0: jets now launching strikes around the clock, including daylight hours, in an effort to bring Iran back to the negotiating table. This afternoon, U.S. forces hit Greater Toum Island outside the Strait of Hormuz for the first time. The increased volume of airstrikes, an attempt to clear a path through the Strait of Hormuz to increase shipping volume and potentially paving the way for U.S. warships to sail through, something that hasn't happened for 2 months.
1: Fox's Lucas Tomlinson in Tel Aviv. President Trump says the renewed U.S. strikes against Iran began after Iran began targeting civilian ships in the Strait of Hormuz. This afternoon, President Trump was in Carlisle, Pennsylvania, telling weapons makers to pick up production.
2: We have the best quality in the world, but we need a little more speed.
1: The president said there will be nearly $10 billion in new investments in the U.S. industrial base coming to Pennsylvania. The House Speaker and Vice President say they have a plan to pass a budget.
3: Speaker Mike Johnson says the House Budget Committee will likely pass a budget resolution Thursday, and it will pass through the full House next week.
4: After the Senate passes the budget resolution, our four instructed House committees can go to work to write the reconciliation bill itself.
3: They expect the Senate to pass the resolution before the August recess. Vice President Vance met with Republicans Wednesday to push for agreement, despite some concerns about the proposed $95 billion in spending.
1: Fox's Jessica Rosenthal. Vice President Vance said the Save America Act will be part of the reconciliation package, and there'll also be help for farmers and for troops as part of the package. Defending champion Argentina reaches the World Cup final, beating England 2-1. 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
1: Sentencing for the truck driver who caused a deadly crash in California.
7: The driver of a semi-truck who pled guilty to causing an 8-car collision, which killed 3 people along a freeway in Ontario, California last year, is sentenced to nearly 5 years in prison. Investigators say the crash, which was captured on dash cam video, showed Jashan Preet Singh never applied the brakes before slamming into traffic. The 21-year-old, who federal officials say is an undocumented immigrant from India, originally pled not guilty. He changed that during a hearing last month, pleading guilty to 3 counts of felony vehicular manslaughter with gross negligence. He could have gotten up to a decade in prison. Lillian Wu, Fox News.
1: Secretary of War Pete Hegseth announcing the Pentagon is rolling out a new screening program for low levels of testosterone among troops, calling it necessary to allow them to operate at their absolute best. The Pentagon says the new screenings will be conducted annually as part of service members' required medical screenings for people 30 and older. A group of artists united for a benefit concert for the victims of last month's devastating earthquakes in Venezuela.
8: Mark Anthony, Fade, and Ricardo Montaner, just to name a few. With more being announced soon. The benefit concert, as well as international telethon, will take place 6 p.m. Eastern, August 16th. Donations can be made during the broadcast, which will be live across digital platforms in the United States and Latin America. On June 24th, 2 earthquakes, each over a magnitude 7, caused the collapse of many buildings in Venezuela, leaving nearly 5,000 people dead, over 16,000 people injured, and almost 18,000 homeless.
1: Fox's Monica DeLuca. Wall Street, the Dow gained 150, the Nasdaq plus 162, the S&P up 28. I'm Lee Silasera. This is Fox News.
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10: Hey, it's Blazer. 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
2: From Los Angeles, California. 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Oh, my gosh. Oh, yesterday. I mean, I feel like we need a marching band. What they did yesterday in the House is remarkable.
3: No balance books, no spending cuts. Next, a bill protecting pizza crust.
2: They haven't gotten to the pizza crust bill yet, but they're going to. Don't panic. Don't panic, everybody. I know everybody on the planet is saying, geez, what if we could get somebody to work on pizza crust? But they didn't get there yet. But what they did do yesterday, man, you know that whole fall back, spring ahead thing? You may not have to, no. Watch my language carefully. You may not have to worry about that anymore. Did I say you don't have to worry about that anymore? No, I didn't say that. I said you may not. You know why I said you may not? Because the Senate is probably not going to pass this worthless piece of crap. So the House, oh man, I just love our Speaker of the House. I love the non-Speaker of the House. I love the House protocol guy.

right. All right. Man. I need a marching band all the time for them. Seriously. Because every time they do something, it's like, I need a marching band. Because they have accomplished some. Let me just go over some of the accomplishments that have happened in the House and the Senate. In the last 2 years, they have... Okay, I can't think of anything that they've actually done, but I know they've done something. And maybe next time. Now, I can't promise this is going to happen before the election. But can you imagine the magic if they could actually name a post office at this session? I mean, before we all go to vote. If they could name a post office, I'd be like, wow, I've got to vote for these guys. Why? Who? You're not with the Republicans? Did you hear what they just did? Daylight savings time. Of course, the Senate didn't do it. But the House, they have the courage to say, no, we're not going to spring ahead or fall back. None of that stuff. They had that courage. And then they went all the way to the wall to name a post office. Wow. But at least I have the satisfaction of hearing that while I'm in California. And being in California, when you hear about the spring ahead, fall back, daylight savings time bill, you think to yourself, I got it made. I got it made. So let's see what else is happening. By the way, can we get Anna Luna Paulina on with us? I'd like to talk to her. I know we've reached out to her office. I just want to know what happened here. What happened? Because, I mean, I really like her and I trust her. And, you know, she was like, we're not going to move anything. And I didn't. Nobody saw the daylight savings time coming. Nobody saw that one coming. I didn't even know that was in the lineup. Had I known that was in the lineup, I would have said, Anna, you're not gonna hold up the daylight savings time thing, are you? And she would have, of course, said, no. I don't mean the daylight savings time thing. I just mean all the other stuff. it's you know, when you're doing triage on the country, you're like, okay, you're hemorrhaging to death here. You're hemorrhaging to death here. You've got communists over here, and you're hemorrhaging over here. What do you want to tackle first? I don't know, daylight savings time? Yeah. So they took the Save America Act, and they've decided in the House that what they're going to do is they're going to tuck it into another bill, a must-pass bill. The Senate will never see this coming. Shh, keep it to yourself. So they're going to put it in another bill that they have to pass. And if we all keep it to ourselves, they're not going to pull that part of the bill out. Okay? They won't do it. They won't do it. Because they won't know. Because you don't know. I didn't know. Did you know about the daylight savings time thing? I didn't even know that was even a possibility. And boom, like magic, they passed that. So what they're going to do is they're going to put it in there, and then the senators will all vote to pass it because it's a must pass. And then we'll go, ha ha, gotcha. You just passed the Save America voter ID bill. And they'll say, what? This is an outrage. What happened? How did that thing happen? And then we'll all laugh, and Thune will be there like, ha ha, ha ha, I was on your side the whole time. Or it will just go to the Senate. And Thune and his cronies will pull it out. They'll pass the must-pass bill without any of that. And then we'll have the satisfaction of being able to stand there and go, see, it was Thune that did it. Oh, man, that's going to

0: feels so good. Then they're going to follow it up with naming a post office. I'm telling you, that's the plan. That's the plan. Republicans, I don't know why you're losing. I really don't. I don't know why. I don't know why. Almost every single Republican I know are like, I can't vote for these people anymore. I don't know why that's happening. You respond to the people. You really do. It's so satisfying. When I heard the daylight savings time, honestly, I turned the lights down and I lit a candle because it was like conservative porn. I'm like, oh, man, we could balance the budget. We could do so many things. But the daylight savings time? Oh, yeah. I'm not going to have to spring forward or fall back. Man. I got a date with myself and that bill on Friday. Oh, that's a hot date, I'll tell you that. Okay, let's move on here and talk to you a little bit about our sponsor. It's Patriot Mobile. If you don't think like the shark circling, all you have to do is wait. And then you'll see like, oh, the sharks are circling. Unless you're a Republican. And then you're like, what sharks? Anyway, look what's going on in places like New York City. Well, it's not going to affect me where I live. I promise you, it will. America very well may be flipping the page to our most dangerous chapter yet. And that means that those of us who want to preserve her have got to stick together. And that's why I'm right there with the House on that daylight saving. Man, do you think the Senate is going to gum that up? Oh. Maybe they could pass a flag burning act. Wouldn't that be great? We'd all rally around that. Hey, you can't burn the American. Love it or leave it. These colors don't run. Man, we could say all of those bumper stickers and feel so good. Anyway, this is what the parallel economy is all about. And the main reason I love Patriot Mobile so much is because they are leading in the parallel economy. So many other companies use our dollars to advance causes that we don't believe in. 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
0: Just in from Washington, D.C., looks like the House Speaker is now considering bringing to the floor the renaming of the hot dog bun. So we'll have that done as well very, very soon. Very soon. Gosh, they're so super good at strategy. The way they strategize. I mean, it's almost got me fooled, you know? For a while there, I thought they were do nothing. I thought for a minute there, Congress is worthless. They're not doing anything. They're not. And then daylight savings time. And now they're thinking about renaming the hot dog bun. So they're on it. America saved. Let me tell you about the American story. Episodes 16 through 20 now up This is the final episode, final four, if you will, 16 through 20 of the American Story podcast, available for Torch Insiders. I have to tell you, the support of this series has been absolutely amazing, and we couldn't do it without you. So thank you for believing in the American Story and sharing it with your family and friends. This week, one Torch Insider commented, quote, "My son loves to lay in bed, close his eyes, and listen thoroughly. The stories are amazing. We are now officially learning American history because of you. Thank you from our family of four." I have to tell you, it's a great story and a great way to, I mean, because I narrate and I can bore anybody, right? I mean, I can start talking just dead to sleep. Unfortunately, this is done so well that it's, I mean, it might keep you awake at night, but it's a great thing to listen to. Thank you, Torchies. Torch gets it first. They have now all 20 episodes, and they're all commercial free. You can get it at glenbeck.com/torch, and it will be coming soon. I think, what episode are we up to here, Ricky? Do you know, online, wherever you get your podcasts?
2: For the public?
0: Yeah.
2: Yeah, for the public, they're at episode 13, but Torch Insiders are at episode 16.
0: Yeah, and all the way to 20 now. Where are you, where do you get it if, where will we get this once we don't have to spring back or fall back or spring ahead? Where do we get that? Will we still be able to get
2: this? Is this a rhetorical question?
0: No, it's an honest question. I really don't know. Anyway, I want you to check this out. 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Do I have time, Sarah, for a preview? Let me give you a preview of episode 16. This begins with a Southern plot to assassinate Abraham Lincoln when he was first elected president. Listen to this.
3: With a flourish, Ferrandini, his eyes blazing, holds a long knife over his head and says,
4: "Gentlemen, this hireling Lincoln shall never, never be president."
3: The room erupts in lusty cheers. Ferrandini continues,
4: "Who should do the deed? Who should assume the task of liberating the nation of the foul presence of the abolitionist leader?"
3: The room grows quiet again. Then, Ferrandini answers his own question. They will each draw a ballot from a box that he's already prepared. Whoever draws the one marked in red is the assassin. But the ballots will remain secret, so no one knows who the assassin is until the final moment. The men take turns stepping forward and pulling a folded slip of paper from the box. Once everyone has a ballot, Ferrandini reaches in and takes the last one. The evening is over. The plan is set in motion. On their way to the saloon, Davis and Hilliard open their ballots. Davis's ballot is blank. His face fails to hide the disappointment. But Hilliard tells him not to worry. He explains that Ferrandini put 8 ballots marked in red to ensure that no matter what, at least one man would pull the trigger. Later, Davis bids Hilliard good night, and they go their separate ways. And Hilliard goes to his home and Davis to a large office building on South Street. It was a strange destination for such a late hour, but Davis was desperate to speak with a man he knew would be there. His boss, a detective named Alan Pinkerton. You see, Harry Davis was not a Southern revolutionary. He was an undercover agent with the Pinkerton National Detective Agency.
0: It is, it's just a remarkable story. You've never heard the American Story told this way. All audio and storytelling at its best, thanks to my staff. It's the American Story, available now at glenbeck.com/torch. Episodes 16 through 20 are now up. And tonight I can't tell you where, and we have a very small number of people that are allowed to come in because it's just a quick little get together. But the insiders were holding a get together today in California, and I'm stopping by to say hi to them. Another kind of perk to be a Torch member, and I cannot wait to meet you if you're in California today. Okay, what else do I need to do here? I could go to Mom Donnie. Gonna hit the socialist Democratic Socialist, the insanity on that one. Did I tell you about daylight savings time? Did I hate to bring this up again, but I'm just so excited about it. They passed that yesterday. How about that? How about this one? Jennifer Welsh. Jennifer Welsh, podcaster, really brilliant person. She has gone on a rant about homeschoolers, and she said they're just the dumbest people ever in anywhere. They're just dumb, dumb, dumb, dumb, dumb. And boy, you couldn't be more right, Jennifer. In fact, what I'd like to do, because I want you to be able to prove this point, because I'm so sick of homeschoolers. This is between you and me, Jennifer. I am so sick of homeschoolers because, first of all, they're weirdos. You know, like they don't believe that there are 90, you know, different genders. So they're weirdos. No blue hair, and they actually believe in the Constitution. But anyway. What I'd like to do is I'd like to challenge you, Jennifer, and I know who's going to win on this. Believe me, you have nothing to worry about. To debate on this program a 15-year-old high schooler that's only been homeschooled. And I just want to see, because you're right. You're right. They are so stupid. They are so stupid. You know you'll be able to clean their clock, and you can do it with such grace so you don't humiliate them. But please, Jennifer Welsh, I challenge you to debate somebody in this audience that is 15 years old and a homeschooled kid. You go ahead. Let's debate. It'll be fair, and it'll be so embarrassing for them, Jennifer. You won't believe it. Okay, you'll make your point. Let me tell you about our sponsor this half hour. 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
5: Fox News, I'm Carmen Roberts. The U.S. steps up attacks on Iran and in reimposes a blockade of its ports.
6: They do want to settle. We'll find out whether or not we settle with them or we just finish it off.
5: The Wall Street Journal reports U.S. officials say the president is considering ramping up military action, including possible ground operations. Along the Canadian border, wildfire smoke is drifting south into the U.S.
7: All of that smoke pushing in from the Minnesota-Wisconsin border and pushing all the way into the Northeast. We are expecting that air quality to reach unhealthy levels.
5: Fox Weather's Bain Froney. And Argentina breaks a tie to defeat England.
8: Messi driving in. Messi crossing back.
5: That call on Fox as Argentina goes on to win 2-1 in advance to the final on Sunday against Spain here on Fox. 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
10: Another planned overnight power outage is scheduled for Wednesday in Larimer County. About 2,000 XL Energy customers will lose power while crews work on the region's transmission system. The outage is designed to help ensure the reliability of the electric grid. XL says the outage will begin at 8 p.m. Wednesday and last until 6 a.m. Thursday morning. And there's another dead wolf in Colorado. Nia Bender with the details.
11: Officials from Colorado Parks and Wildlife ended up killing an uncollared gray wolf in Rauk County back on June 12th. And in a new report, they say the animal was tied to 22 attacks on sheep starting in 2025. CPW is identifying the animal as one born to the Copper Creek pack in 2024. And in September that year, the wolf eluded capture when its pack was temporarily relocated. It's remained separated since. They made four attempts to kill the wolf before they finally ended its life, bringing the number of dead wolves in the state up to 15. I'm Nia Bender.
10: That's the latest. I'm Carrie Mack.
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19: Charges laid by L.A. police against O.J. Simpson in connection with the brutal slaying of his ex-wife Nicole and 25-year-old Ron
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21: We, the jury, find the defendant, Orenthal James Simpson, not guilty of the crime of murder.
22: Dear Mr. Simpson, hello. It's me, Kim, Ron Goldman's sister. I'm sure it's really weird to be getting a letter from me, but for years, I've listened to what everybody else has to say about you. The lawyers, the media, but never from you. I'm wondering if you would sit down and talk to me. I just want to understand whatever can be understood. That's a letter that I wrote to the man I believe brutally killed my brother. I was declined this interview, but I still feel that need.
23: Hi, babe.
24: Hi, Daddy. Do you remember when I wrote the letter to the killer asking to see him? 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

0: Coming up, what the Democratic Socialists want to do, and that is, they just passed a new, I don't even know what it is, a new to-do list, I guess, and on their to-do list is abolish the U.S. Senate. But that sounds perfectly reasonable. I don't know. You love America. You love America. I just want to get rid of its system. And believe me, there are days that I'd like to abolish the Senate. Today is one of them, and which is weird because yesterday was one of them. Come to think of it, Monday was one. And Friday was one of them. Those two, last Friday and the Thursday before that. I take weekends off on wanting to abolish the Senate. But anyway, just keep loving America. You socialists, you just keep loving America to death. You know who you are? You love America so much, it's like that person that loves puppy dogs so much they smother them to death. I just love you so much. I just can't squeeze all the life out of you. Let me see. What else makes an awful lot of... Oh, could I just do one last thing on Lindsey Graham? Could we please stop wondering what killed Lindsey Graham? You know, he's 71. He was 71. And now, I mean, now we're not sure what killed him. And what's strange is we're also not sure what's keeping Mitch McConnell alive. But I gain hope, a lot of hope, when I hear that we've been doing this for a very long time, you know. Rush Limbaugh used to say in this when I was younger, I used to listen to him and go, "Hey, Rush, we've never been in this situation before." And he'd be like, "My friends, we've been in this situation before." And I'd be like, "No, we haven't. Can I tell you something?" He was right. We've been in this situation before. We've been in all of them every day. I'm thinking about starting a thing on the program just called Every Day. I could do it every day. Been here before. Let me give you this one. 1850, Zachary Taylor, old rough and ready. I don't even know what the hero of Buena Vista. Where's Buena Vista? I didn't know there was something heroic that happened there. So he's spending the blazing hot Independence Day, the Washington Monument, which is still just a stump of the thing under construction. And he sits in the sun for hours and he comes home and he does what everybody does after sitting in the sun for a long time. They eat a bowl of cherries and he drank a pitcher of iced milk. 5 days later, he's dead. It's the milk that killed him, or was it the cherries? Here's what you need to understand about the moment. Taylor, he was a slaveholder from Louisiana, and he had turned around and told the South that he's not going to allow slavery into the new Western territories. And he said he would hang secessionists, hang them. I'm going to hang him with the same regret I've had when I was hanging deserters in Mexico. Maybe that's where Buena Vista is. Anyway, within days of his death, people started talking. Southerners poisoned him. Did you know that? They put arsenic in the cherries. Okay. That thing went on. I've never even heard that before. Did you? Zachary Taylor was killed by poison cherries. Had you ever heard of that? I never. That thing went on and on. And on for 141 years. People just would not let that go. In 1991, we are so crazy as people. They actually dug him up to see if the cherries killed him. A writer had gotten obsessed with the theory, and she was convinced that he was killed by arsenic on the cherries, that she convinced the family and convinced the coroner of Jefferson County, Kentucky. And on a June morning, they opened up the tomb of the president of the United States and took hair and fingernail and bone and sent it to Oak Ridge National Laboratory. Nuclear scientist. This is not as good as spending our time and money on abolishing the daylight savings time. I mean, that was spectacular what they did. But we spent money with our nuclear scientists to find out if a guy who died in 1850 was poisoned by cherries. Okay, anyway. So they did neutron activation analysis, the best interest instruments in the human race, and they applied it to the fingernail of the man who died before the Civil War. And the answer came back. No, no. There was no arsenic in him, no. Mm-mm. I mean, you know, the level, he had arsenic, but it was normal for the 19th century because arsenic was in the wallpaper. And I don't know if people were licking the wallpaper back then, but it was in the wallpaper and the medicine and the dirt. I mean, this is still where they were like, you know what? I think he needs a little mercury. That'll perk him up. So, and nowhere near the poisoning level. So what did he die of? Gastrointestinal illness. Yeah. Yeah, because he lived in a city with no sewage system. He was drinking hot milk in July. So they dug him up to check. So here's what this accomplished. I couldn't find what it accomplished. I thought maybe that was for you to talk. I'm sorry, I left that space for you because I thought maybe you knew what that accomplished. He accomplished nothing because the theory is still out there. Go online. You're going to be amazed. Go online.
1: Was the president of the United States actually killed by arsenic and cherries? Zachary Taylor.
0: Look it up. You wait till you see. It's everywhere. It's everywhere. Because the theory wasn't ever about Zachary Taylor. Here's what I want you to see. In 1850, the rumor didn't spread because there was evidence. It spread because Americans had already decided that other Americans were capable of murdering a president over a policy dispute. So the theory wasn't the disease. It was the fever. It was the tell. It was the country announcing out loud what I already believe about people on the other side of the aisle, that they're not opponents anymore. They're murderers. 11 years later, 600,000 of us were dead. Why? This is where this whole theory kind of falls apart. But I'm tired, okay? And I'm in Los Angeles. Give me a break. Why 6 years later, 600,000 of us were dead? Because there were a lot of people on the slave side that were murderers that were really bad. But the conspiracy theory came first. It always does. You have to believe your countrymen are murderers before you can bring yourself to shoot at them. Did that register with you? You have to believe your countrymen are murderers before you can bring yourself to shoot at them. What's happening in our country? Let me take you back to Saturday night. 71-year-old man with hardening of the arteries, the most common condition in aging American men, the thing that kills more men than anything else on earth, suffers a tear in his aorta. That's the preliminary finding of the D.C. medical examiner. Not a heart attack. A dissection. The inner wall of the largest artery in the body split open. Blood drives into the tear. And, you know, you have minutes, not hours, you have minutes before you're dead. It kills healthy-looking people in restaurants and airports and church pews, probably a few with hookers as well. John Ritter died of it. It's fast, it's quiet, it doesn't announce itself in advance. Lucille Ball died of this. And that's why everybody's like, but he looks so well just the other day. Yeah, because that's the way it is. The FBI, you know, sent a bunch of people into his house to investigate, and it started everybody. I mean, what are we doing? What are we doing? Case is still pending. We don't know for sure, but, you know, it should be on the record. Because I don't want anybody to take anything on faith, because there's no faith in anything anymore that's left. You have to take everything on evidence now. But evidence is a process, and the process isn't finished. Now, is it possible the Iranians reached into the home in Northwest Washington and induced an aortic dissection in a U.S. senator? I guess anything's possible, but possible is not a fact. Possible is not even a claim. If you want me to believe a foreign intelligence service murdered a sitting senator on American soil, bring me the thing. Bring me a witness, a document, a lab result, a body of any evidence. And that's not me defending the establishment. That's me refusing to let the establishment lower my standards. I mean, I understand why the ground is so fertile here. I mean, we have been lied to about the health of powerful people for years. Do you remember, if you're my age, do you remember we used to make fun of the Soviet Union? because their leaders, when they would get into office, they all looked like,
2: Joe Biden, I wish one day I could be as healthy looking as Joe Biden.
0: And then they would say for weeks, everybody knew he was dead. And everybody in Russia was like, no, yet he is fine, healthy. And then like a month later, like, yeah, he just dropped dead, but he was doing it while lifting weights. And no, he wasn't. He was dead weeks ago. And we used to make fun of that. And now we're sitting here with Mitch McConnell after we all said, hey, can somebody tell us the truth, please? It's quite obvious. Can somebody tell us the truth about Joe Biden? How dare you say that? And now everybody in the GOP is having 20-minute conversations with Mitch McConnell. Please, please, I'm holding on by a thread, please. When the people whose job it is to tell you the truth stop doing it, you don't get a nation of skeptics. You don't. You get this nation, a nation that will believe absolutely anything. Because when nothing is verified, everything is equally plausible. And that's the most dangerous condition any of us, a free people, a free nation, can live in. But earned distrust is a reason to demand the evidence. It's not a license to invent evidence. It's a license to demand evidence. So let's talk about the thing that is actually in front of us, because it's hard enough without ghost stories. The Save America Act needs 60 votes in the Senate, they say, but that's not true. Republicans have 53 seats. Graham's seat was empty. Now his sister. I don't know who his sister is. And by the way, please, please, Democrats, don't talk to me about this isn't replacing him with a sister. Just a bunch of people. One guy decides who's going to sit in that seat. Yes, that's the way the system works. And please don't start with me. Look what you did with Kamala Harris and what you did to Bernie Sanders. Please don't start. Please, please. It's tiring. Mitch McConnell, now hospitalized for weeks, hasn't been voting. So the working number now is 51, maybe 52. Is she in yet? In June, the whole conference was present. The bill got 50 votes, a majority, and not one vote more. With Murkowski, Tillis, and McConnell voting no. 50. That's what's required. Not 60, 50. It's never been 60. This is the fight. This is the math. It's grinding. It's unglamorous. And it's in a body designed by men who wanted things to be hard. And that's good. It's supposed to be hard to get things passed in Washington, but not this ridiculously hard. And I'll tell you, what doesn't move a single vote towards 60? Telling 40% of the country that the other side kills senators. Nobody in the history of the Republic has ever been persuaded by a person who has just accused them of murder. This guy's a murderer. Hey, you want to vote my way? Not going to happen. Not going to happen. Look what happened yesterday. Testimony on the Hill. You had Kagan and what's her face? Coney Barrett. And they're up and they're saying, I mean, Amy Coney Barrett had a really terrifying story about her son walking in. I had this exact experience once. My kids were probably about 10, and I was getting ready for a big speech. And at that time, we had a huge threat on us, and they walked in while I was putting on my bulletproof vest. And the blood went out of their faces. They were like, Dad, 10 years old. The other one was 8. Dad, what is that? No, they're not. I'm just wearing this. You know, it's just, I just have to wear this. It's no big deal. Hoping that they didn't know what it was. They knew exactly what it was. We gotta stop this. We have to stop this. And I'm gonna tell you exactly who is causing it, and with evidence coming up in a minute. Stand by. First, let me tell you about our sponsor this half hour. Our sponsor is My Patriot Supply. You wake up Saturday morning to a text from your brother. Hey, got any extra batteries? 10 minutes later, your neighbor knocks on the door. Happen to have a flashlight I can borrow? 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
0: You know, I'm telling you that story about Zachary Taylor, and I know that for the most part, people are saying that it was Iran that did it. It wasn't, you know, the Democrats that did it or Republicans or whatever. And I'm sorry I confused that here a bit. But what I had in mind was what I'm about to tell you, because there are those in this country that do are getting to the point to where they will kill each other. You have to be carefully taught and brought to a point to where you could kill your neighbors. And I want to talk to you about that next. Glenn Beck is on. Hi, this is Glenn Beck, and you're listening to 600 KCOL. 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
1: sets of strikes in one day. I'm Lisa Lacera, Fox News.
21: We'll have Iran defeated soon. They'll be defeated very soon.
1: President Trump speaking to defense contractors in Carlisle, Pennsylvania this afternoon as the U.S. launched its second set of strikes against Iranian targets. The U.S. military says it also disabled a ship that was trying to get through the reimposed blockade of Iranian ports. The president was in Pennsylvania to urge the defense contractors to step up production while also announcing tens of billions of dollars in private sector commitments for new defense plants and tech and robotics centers. And the president says a woman wrongfully detained in Iran since December 2024 has been freed. And the president reversing an order limiting some traffic stops by ICE agents.
22: ICE cannot give up one of its most important and effective crime-fighting tools, the traffic stop, President Trump wrote on social media, overturning a decision by Homeland Security Secretary Mark Wayne Mullen to limit traffic stops following a series of deadly encounters. The president says a temporary moratorium on traffic stops by immigration enforcement agents is playing into the hands of criminals. The suspension of most traffic stops came after two deadly shootings in Maine and Texas, and a third man killed by a tractor trailer while running from ICE agents.
1: Fox's Jared Halpern at the White House. South Texas bracing for what could be devastating floods.
23: The 4th of July floods last year had rainfall of 20.29 inches. The expected rainfall during this rainstorm is expected to be more than 30 inches.
1: Texas Governor Greg Abbott, who says assets and responders are standing by in the region as the threat of rising waters increases. There have been several rescues so far, and Abbott says Louisiana and Oklahoma have sent people to assist. 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
1: Former President Biden has a new book due out this fall.
36: Former President Biden's new book is called Promise Me America. He says in a promotional video it's about the decisions he made and why he made them, including, as he put it, rebuilding the economy, restoring democracy, supporting Ukraine, and withdrawing from Afghanistan.
37: It's about why I chose to run for re-election and why I chose to step aside. Most of all, it's about my faith in the promise of America.
36: In the video, former President Biden says he's also continuing treatment for cancer, but a spokesperson for the book publisher Little Brown and Company said he does plan to tour on behalf of the book and give interviews. Jessica Rosenthal, Fox News.
1: The push to ban horse-drawn carriages from New York City's Central Park is getting more support among city leaders.
38: A proposal to phase out the horse-drawn carriage industry in New York City is being considered by city council members that, if passed, would be a total ban by the summer of 2028. New York City Council Speaker Julie Menin has thrown her support behind the measure that calls for safe and humane handling of the horses as they're phased out, as well as a workforce development program for drivers to help with the transition to other employment fields. The renewed push to ban the carriages follows the death of a tourist last month in which he was thrown off the carriage and hit his head on the pavement when the horse suddenly started running. The driver had stepped out of the carriage to take a photo of his passengers. In New York City, Tanya J. Powers, Fox News.
1: A group of 26 Meta employees suing the company, claiming it used artificial intelligence systems that disproportionately targeted those on medical or family leave for layoffs, and that people on protected medical or family leave were disproportionately selected. Meta laid off 8,000 employees, or about 10% of its workforce, in May. Wall Street, the Dow gained 150, the Nasdaq plus 162, the S&P up 28. I'm Lisa Lacera, this is Fox News.
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2: Hello, America. Welcome to the Glenn Beck Program. We're glad you're here. New study out shows home prices across the U.S. are surging to all-time highs. What is causing that? Now, the administration says that's not true. They are actually coming down, and it's largely due to we are taking people and moving them out of the country. We're sending them back home. I don't know which one is true, but let's take the home prices across the U.S. are surging. Let's take that as true. What's the cause of it? What is happening? Why are more and more people turning to socialism? Because they're saying that is true, and here's the solution. So we have to learn how to speak. We have to learn how to defend capitalism and the free market. And I'm going to try to teach you how you can teach others this hour. And I want to start with a couple of stories that are in the news today, including one from a millennial who has just written a great story. Her name is Emma Camp, and she wrote a great story on X about a vintage refrigerator. And I want to get into that and then talk to you about changing the language that we all use. Otherwise, we're going to lose. So, you want to win? Stick around. We begin in 60 seconds. 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Okay, so there's a story written by Emma Camp, which I just think is really, really good. She writes, capitalism is beginning a bad rap. According to one 2025 Gallup poll, only 54% of Americans have a positive view of capitalism. Note, this is why we should stop using the word capitalism and free market. More Democrats think highly of socialism, more highly than capitalism. Another survey, 2019, found that younger Americans were the least likely to have positive feelings about capitalism. Why is this happening? One underrated factor may be that many Americans don't have strictly economic definition of capitalism. When I hear capitalism, I think of an economic system where goods are distributed by markets rather than governments. I've realized now when talking

right. Why do we have a housing shortage? Let me explain the housing shortage in a way that I think people can understand, because here's what is happening. You have too many people trying to get into a house because you just introduced 15 to 20 million people. So they're looking for houses or apartments. 15 to 20 million people that we didn't plan for suddenly overnight are here and competing for a house or an apartment that you want. Let me explain it this way. Let's say you wanted to go to watch, I don't know, the United States soccer team play, I don't know, Peru. And it was going to happen in Los Angeles. And you're like, I want to go. And I've been to Los Angeles before. The hotels are expensive, but they're not crazy. But all of a sudden, you notice that weekend, the prices are outrageously expensive on hotels. And you're like, capitalism, they're just greedy. No, why did the price go up? The price went up because now you have not only people from, you know, the area coming in, but you're bringing people from all over the world. All the people from Peru that want to come in, they need a hotel too. So you've just now doubled the amount of hotels that you normally have and the city is built for. And you've got people from all over the world and everybody wants one. And so what happens is you either feel ripped off because this hotel just took advantage of us because they were so expensive. Yes, because there was a shortage of supply. Or you end up being an hour and a half away in a crappy hotel and you're like, I paid so much money and I was staying at this. I mean, there was a hooker right at the door. Okay. The ticket of the game was so expensive. Yes, because people, so many people all over the world want to go and buy that ticket. That's how it works. And there's nothing wrong with any of that. There's no cronyism involved in that. That's just how it works. And that's what's happening with your home. You've just brought 20 million people in. And so they're all competing for the same apartment or the same home. So she writes in this article, recently, a video went viral showing the inside of a 1958 GE refrigerator. The appliance restorer behind the camera started the video by declaring they just don't build things like they used to. And then he shows off some unusual features like rotating shelves. Just about all the commenters seem to think the reason modern refrigerators aren't as nice as the one in the video is because, guess, capitalism. They made everything worse while making everything more expensive. Okay. More than 46,000 likes on that comment. Another comment with thousands of likes declared capitalism is literally built on the premise that things are not reliable. What? This particular fridge, she writes, was almost certainly far more expensive than a comparable appliance today. While I couldn't track down the price for that exact model, I did find an ad for a similar looking refrigerator in 1958 in the Sears catalog. That refrigerator was listed at $399.95. See, you can't buy a refrigerator for $330. Yeah, okay, but in today's dollars, that's $4,600. A quick internet search reveals that most refrigerators today are much less expensive than that. Then Wirecutter, a product review website, made a list of the best refrigerators on the market earlier this year. Only one of them came within $1,000 of the 1958 refrigerator's price tag. If you're looking to drop $4,600 on a fridge for the same reason, you'll end up buying a luxury product. A similarly priced smart fridge is nearly 10 cubic feet larger than the 1958 one. It has a built-in ice maker, including a setting for making clear cocktail spheres, a special viewing window, and a drawer with a chilled wine setting. If that doesn't convince you that appliances today are better than their mid-century counterparts, modern refrigerators are also much more energy efficient. And contrary to the complaints that modern appliances are built to break, the longevity of our refrigerators has barely budged in 30 years. In 1990, 38.2% of family refrigerators were more than 10 years old. In 2020, it was 35.1. The median American looking to buy a refrigerator today is better off than his grandfather in the 1950s. The appliances themselves are cheaper, they're better, and he himself is richer, so it takes him fewer hours of work to be able to afford an equivalent expense. Competition from imports and technological innovation, both hallmarks of free market capitalism, are why our appliances are bigger and better than they once were. Capitalism, as it turns out, isn't why you can't have cool vintage refrigerators.
It's why many of us can

0: afford a refrigerator in the first place. In 1950, about 20% of homes didn't have a refrigerator. Do you know anybody who has a home that doesn't have a refrigerator today? When capitalism is an all-purpose scapegoat for any problem, it's easy to take for granted America's considerable material abundance. In this case, the problem seems to be more about the fact that vintage appliances look cool than anything else, plus a mistaken belief that the modern refrigerator just doesn't last as long. The status quo is far from perfect. Young Americans are facing real affordability problems, most obviously in the form of housing crisis caused by government regulations, yes, that impede new construction, yes. But while we may not have utopia, we also live in a world that is better than anything our forebears had to contend with. It's much better to live in a world with abundant, inexpensive consumer goods, a world in which people can become jaded about those cheap products, than a world where necessities are costly. I'll take my modern fridge any day. Again, this comes from Emma Camp, who I just think just distilled this really, really well. So I want to get into some language, and I want to talk to you about there's three categories of people that are searching for answers, and I'll explain. But first, let me take a quick break, and then I want to talk to you about, just take one guy, he's in his, let's say, early 20s. You know this person. First real job, watching his rent go up 8%, while his raise comes in at 3%. His dad worked one job, raised 3 kids on it, and he does the math, and it doesn't add up, and he's like, wait, this is not what I was promised. The deal has changed. Okay, so you know that person. Let me talk about them here in just a second. First, let me tell you about our sponsor.
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0: So let's say this 20-something that we all know, they're in their early 20s, first real job, they can't make ends meet, they can't find a job, they've been promised you just keep your nose to the grindstone, you get good grades, blah, blah, blah, and it all, and then everything has changed. They're thinking clearly. This 20-something knows there's a real problem here, and there is. And the people that they say of their peer group in, let's say, college, they say, man, I can't make ends meet. And they're like, I know, this system sucks. And then they all start talking about how this system and capitalism is bad. And then somebody in the group, or maybe a professor, is pushing Karl Marx. And everybody who came after Marx, such as Zoran Mamdani or AOC, and they tell them, they reinforce the system is the problem. The whole thing needs to be replaced. And that makes sense. Because what are we talking about? We're talking about capitalism, and they already associate capitalism with something that has failed. And perception is reality. That's the most important thing. Read Positioning Battlefield or Battleground of Your Mind. It came out in the 80s, and it was about the Cold Wars, and it's true. And it's something that I struggled with a long time ago. perception is reality. Got to change perception. Got to change perception. Well, yeah, but you better know what you're doing because it's reality. It's not just the way people view. It's reality to them, okay? And they're responding to something that is true. And if you deny it, you're never going to get past it. The wealthy do have more political power than the rest of us, okay? They do. The big businesses do. Markets crash and they take people's houses down with them. Some things do feel wrong in the way we price things, shoes, a kidney, a vote, medicine. And we have to give real answers for those things. So I want to talk about where that road actually goes with specifics. Slogans are how you get people to stop listening. On that road, one entity replaces the market. It decides what gets made, who makes it, who gets it. And the pitch is there are not going to be any more rich people. There's no more billionaires, no more exploitation, no more accidents of birth deciding your life. The problem with that pitch is information. When you have millions of people buying and selling every day, the price is what tells the story. Beef gets expensive in Chicago. Okay, people are complaining about beef prices. What does that do? That tells the rancher in Nebraska, he knows, raise more cattle, you know, make it cheaper. But he can't if the government is on top of him and they haven't stopped monopolies or they're making it more and more difficult to raise more cattle. Okay, bread runs short in one city. Grain moves in from three states over. It's a signal system that runs 24 hours a day. Nobody designed it, and it mostly works, okay, without anybody above it. When one entity replaces all of that with a plan, the signal is lost. And when you lose the signal, they don't know that a village is starving until the village is almost dead, okay? This has happened over and over again. Ukraine, 1932. Stalin's plan for the farm was simple. Seize the grain. They set the quotas, and if you didn't make it, they shot the farmer who resisted. Well, they say between 3 and 5, it could be as high as 7 or 8 million people starved in Ukraine in 1 year. That was the breadbasket. 1 year, it's the breadbasket of all of Europe. Stalin comes in, puts in his planned centralized policies, and they starve to death in a year. China, 1958 to 1962. Mao tells the peasant farmers, you got to melt your farm tools down to make steel because they had to have steel. Well, the crops now are rotting in the fields because they don't have anything. They don't have any machinery to get it. Somewhere between 15 and 45 million people died between 1958 and 1962, in 4 years. Why? Well, we don't know the exact number because the regime never counted because it didn't care about the people. Cambodia, 1975, Pol Pot emptied the cities in a weekend. Anyone who wore glasses was suspected of being an intellectual, and they all had to die. And if you don't think that's possible, you haven't been looking around. 1.5 million people out of a population of 7 were worked to death or shot in 4 years. That's the old history. Let me give you some new history on when people replace that signal with a hand, a centralized hand. Venezuela, 1998. They elected Hugo Chavez. Fair election. Oil-rich country, richer per person than Brazil, richer than most of its neighbors, only behind us in the Western Hemisphere. Chavez and then Maduro took over the oil company, then took over the food distribution, and they set the policies and the prices by decree. By 2017, the average Venezuelan had lost 19 pounds. They were eating the zoo animals. In peacetime, the shelves were empty, the money was worthless, roughly 7 million people, close to a quarter of the country, left the country. They walked to Colombia. They boated to Trinidad. They lined up outside the U.S. consulates in Ecuador. The country still has the largest proven oil reserves in the world. Have you seen the price of oil? Cuba, 65 years in, same story, smaller scale. 2021, tens of thousands of Cubans marched in the streets. Biggest protest since the revolution in 2021. Do you know how they stopped those protests? Beatings and arrests. 2 years after, more Cubans have left the aisle than the boat lift in 1994, the rafter crisis. When you subsidize the housing and you ration the food and you jail the doctors, this is what you get. You get young people on a boat. North Korea, look at the satellite photos at nighttime. Completely dark, except a little pinprick. You know who lives there? The elites. Okay? One side runs the market, and the other side runs a plan. And that's why millions of people, over 100 million people, have died from communism in the last 120 years. Now, let me explain how we present that to people next. All right, let me tell you about our sponsor. It's Legacy Box. One day your kids are going to become curious about the people who came before them. You're going to do your best. You'll tell them stories. You'll describe their great-grandparents, what they were like. You'll try to explain their sense of humor, the way they talk, the way they smiled, the little things that made them them. But when your parent dies, you're like, I should have asked grandma, grandpa, or I should have asked mom and dad more I had more questions. I just thought they would be there. And I kind of knew these stories, but I didn't. They just always heard them talk, you know, they heard you talk about them. There's a part of every person that words can't quite capture. 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
3: News. I'm Tom Graham. President Trump pushing weapons makers to speed up manufacturing amid new strikes in Iran. He spoke to defense and technology executives during a stop in Pennsylvania today.
4: Speaking at a conference with defense and technology executives in Pennsylvania, President Trump told weapons makers to pick up the pace of production.
5: We have the best quality in the world, but we need a little more speed.
4: The president announced tens of billions of dollars in private sector commitments for new plants and technology and robotics centers.
3: Fox's Jared Halpern. Relentless rains continue to soak Texas as floodwaters rise in the central and southern part of that state. Texas Governor Greg Abbott.
6: There will be a lot of rising water over the next 24 to 48 hours. Or there could be dangers by people being close to rapidly rising rivers.
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7: The state is launching a wine awards program to celebrate restaurants and bars that feature vintners from the centennial state.
8: So it's a way to kind of support our restaurant partners that are helping our wineries by putting wines on their wine list.
7: Colorado Wine Industry Development Board Executive Director Kyle Schlater says the awards will focus on thoughtful curation of Colorado wines featured on menus across the state. Nominations for the inaugural awards are open through September 30th on the Colorado Wine Board website. And Denver's number 38 bar in the Rhino Arts District was named the top bar in the country visited by Lyft drivers for World Cup viewers in June. The bar's massive indoor-outdoor space and focus on community events have made it a popular spot for gatherings. The surge in attendance during the World Cup has provided a much-needed boost to Denver's struggling bar scene. Denver's growing soccer presence was further highlighted by record-breaking attendance at NWSL and MLS games earlier in the year, as the city's soccer fever is set to continue with upcoming World Cup finale events at number 38. With the latest, I'm Sam Speck.
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13: Just before midnight on Saturday, February 19th, 2005, Danielle Imbo and her friend Richard Petrone left a crowded Philadelphia bar. 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

0: So I want to talk to you again about continue the conversation. This is something that's going to evolve over the next few months. I think we're going to be talking about communists for a while now. And we have to know who our audience is, who we're trying to talk to, and then not just run it all into just bumper stickers, okay? Communist! Nobody's going to react to that. You know how they're going to react to that? The same way when somebody calls you a racist. Fine, whatever. Ooh, I'm a racist. It has no meaning anymore. Communism has no meaning anymore, okay? We have been saying communist forever, ever. And to a lot of people, that is, I've heard them cry wolf about communism 1,000 times. People are not necessarily communists. Not everybody is a communist. Let me give you 3 categories of what I think people are going through right now, especially if they're under 30 and maybe under 40. I don't know. But I think there are 3 categories. There is the valid disillusioned person that has real grievance, that is looking at things and like, I worked hard, I did everything I was supposed to, and I can't afford a house and a reasonable house. I can't afford to start a family. I can't find a job, and it's all because of capitalism. No, some of it is about crony capitalism, but again, nobody listens. And so they're not communists. They don't want gulags. They don't want millions dead. They don't understand. And no one's talking to them except the, quote, socialists, who are now finding out in the study I told you about yesterday, about 51% of the DSA, they're communists, self-acclaimed communists. And there's a big difference between a socialist and a communist. So you have the disillusioned who are just trying to figure things out, and then they start listening to socialists, and they don't realize that 51% of the people that are behind this are communists. And if they do, they may not even know what communists are, what they've done. They don't know the history because they've never been taught. That's the second category. They start to become socialists, but they still are just, they're looking. They actually believe in the utopia. They believe this will make things better, okay? And then there's the third category, the category that actually are killers and thieves and communists, okay? Because once you know you're a communist and you declare it and you know what that means, well, then I put you in a separate category. But the first two categories, the majority of people that we're talking about who are voting for socialists, they have no idea. They have no idea. So we can't just yell communist because they're not going to listen, okay? And I don't want a better insult. I want a better word. I want something you can point to, something that fair-minded people can't just wave away because I don't know what's in their heart, okay? But I want them to know, and I want to be able to describe what their policies that they are claiming they're for, what it does. So let me take you back to Paris in 1850. 2 years earlier, 1848, a couple of Germans publish a little pamphlet. You know the one. And in the middle of it, one of these Germans, Karl Marx, does the thing his followers today will not do. He tells you plainly what it's all for. The whole theory, he writes, boils down to a single sentence. The abolition of private property. I don't think any of these people who are young socialists want to get rid of their cell phone, their house, their car, whatever it is. But that's what it actually is. It boils down to the abolition of private property. That's his goal in his words, okay? So Marx names the goal, but it takes a Frenchman, believe it or not, to name the machine, and it's Bastiat. Bastiat is a member of the French Assembly. 1848, he has front row seats to socialism's very first live experiment, okay? France is deciding it's going to guarantee every man a job paid for by taking from men who already have a job, and he watches it start, and then he watches it quickly break. In 1850, he now has TB, and he writes this book called The Law. It's a little book. You should get it. And he hands us a phrase that we don't use, and he calls it legal plunder. He chose those two words really carefully. Plunder, what does that mean? It means taking something that isn't yours. And we know that's wrong. We teach that as kids. You don't take that. That's not yours. And we build prisons for it. But Bastiat noticed something funny, and we've talked about this before. When one man does it, we call it robbery, and we lock him up. But when somebody who wears the robes of government does it, a bill, a program, a vote, we call it justice. And we hold a ribbon cutting for it. Same act, same taking of something that doesn't belong on to you. You're taking it from somebody else. But you just put on a robe, so you're not a criminal. So what's the best tool in this fight? It's a test. You want to know if a law is plunder? Don't argue the label, okay? Just look at it. Does it take from some people what belongs to them and hand it to people it doesn't belong to? Does it let one citizen do to another through the government what he'd be arrested for doing himself? That's the whole test. Could you do that yourself? If the answer is no, because you'd go to prison for it, then you can't assign that. You don't have the right to do it, so you cannot assign that right to the government. Okay? That's the whole test. And notice what it's not. What it's not is you're a bad person. You're a communist. Do you own a Che poster? None of that. It's just a mechanism. You run it on a policy, and the policy passes or it fails. You can roll your eyes at the name, but not the test, okay? You can't roll your eyes at a mechanism. So here's the new vocabulary, as I see it. And I'd be interested in talking to anybody else who has a better idea, but I think we need to redefine a few things. First, four words, and I'll show you why each one's work. First, the machine itself, the politics of plunder. You use this for the act, the transfer, the seizure, the confiscation that's dressed up as compassion. It's the politics of plunder. It's the politics of thievery, okay? Theft. It works because it drags the fight off of feelings and off of the field of politics and into facts. You're not accusing anybody of secret ideology. You're not pointing and saying, look, there's a bunch of communists. What you're pointing to is what this proposed law would do in daylight. And say, let's run the test on that, because this seems like the politics of plunder, the politics of thievery, of theft. Second, the men who run it, they're not politicians. They're confiscators. The confiscation class. This one works because it defines a man by what he does, not by what he feels. Well, he's a dirty commie. No, his job is to confiscate those things that are not his. I can't see his heart. I can see your voting record. Are you voting for the confiscators? A confiscator is anybody whose answer to every problem on God's green earth is the same. Take more from somebody else, not me, but from somebody else, and let the state decide who deserves it. You're confiscating property. Now, you know, I don't have to prove that person loves Stalin. I only have to show you that his hand is in somebody else's pocket. The third is the worldview underneath all of this, and that's the taker's creed, the thieves' creed. There are only two ways to get things in the world. There's just two. You can make it, you can grow it, you can trade for it, you can earn it, and that's the maker's way. Or you can take it. Whether it's you just being a thief, or you've just given a right that you don't have yourself, and you've given that to the government, and you've given it to a guy with a badge, and you call that taking, that thievery, fairness. Now it's really simple to see, and none of it is political, okay? Let me give you this. A guy spends all summer raising a chicken. He feeds it. He sits up at night guarding it from the fox. He's built a fence around it. He bought the food. He frets over it like it's family because it's feeding his family. And then his neighbor, who raised nothing, didn't do anything all summer, risked nothing, lost no sleep, sends some guy that he has hired over to your house and cuts the chicken in half and says, I'm taking half the bird. You're like, wait, what? It's compassionate. No, it's theft. You don't have a right to do that. It says the man who produced is suspect and the man who redistributes it is holy. That's insanity. Say the inversion out loud and people will feel it because everybody listening knows in his bones the difference between earning and taking. And here's the fourth one, the quietest, maybe the cruelest one, the architects of dependency. Because this is where the road ends. Plunder, if you take from the maker long enough, what does he do? And this is where communism fails all the time. What happens? You take from somebody who's a maker long enough, what do? They either, if they can, get out of your country, or they just stop making. Because why am I doing it? Why? Half or everything that I own, I can't own any property anymore. I don't have anything that's mine. Why am I doing anything? I'll just stand in line with everybody else. You feed the taker long enough. You feed them. They forget how to feed themselves. So you didn't rescue the poor man. You built the poor man. You designed him. And here's what's really nefarious about this. You designed him to need you forever. You've just made, I mean, you would be arrested if you did this in business. You've just made a permanent client, a permanent patron, both of them mistaking the chain for a gift. You've just enslaved them and they're thanking you for it. Now your neighbor who votes for every bit of this, is he a monster? No, he's not dreaming of the gulag. He sees a sick kid or a broke grandmother or a man who just lost his job and thinks, you know, the strong should help the weak. And they ought to. That instinct is one of the best things about humans. That's what Jesus teaches us, okay? That you share. Jesus never taught that you take. You share. But watch what the machine does with a good intention once you feed into it. And it's a number. It's actually a number from a graveyard. Scholars put together something called Every Home Should Have This Book. It's called The Black Book of Communism. And it counted the last, all of the dead of the last century's communist regimes. And it lands somewhere between 94 million and north of 100 million human beings. Russia, China, Cambodia, North Korea, Cuba, 100 million. Now, how do you kill 100 million people? It's easy. It starts with a lie. They died from a mechanism. Run all the way to the end. Because the moment you grant the state can take from anyone to give to anyone else, you've torn down the only fence that ever protected a human being, a line around what is his. Once that fence is down, there's no logical place to stop. Not his property, not his farm, not his church, not his speech. Not, in the end, his life. The confiscators always start with your wallet because it's the easiest thing to justify what they're doing. But the wallet was never the prize. The wallet is just the first thing over the fence. So I'd like to suggest we put the word communist down or at least use it sparingly. The more we use that word, it's worn out and they know it. Pick up the test instead. Next time they roll out a program, don't shout, communist, ask a question out loud. Does this take from somebody what was his and hand it to somebody else that it never belonged to? If it does, you don't have to guess at the heart or argue politics. You know what you're looking at. You're looking at the confiscators. And now you have a new word that they actually have to think about and not just laugh off or roll their eyes. It's not a slur. It's truth. Back in a minute. Every moment in history has something in common. Sooner or later, it has to build. It's not enough to complain about the way things are. At some point, you have to create something better. You have to build your own schools, your own churches, your own businesses, your own communities. That's why I've talked so much about building a parallel economy. It's not about boycotting the world. 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

0: So would you like to abolish the Senate?
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2: Right, right. We don't think abolishing the Senate is extreme. Wow, that is the co-chair of the Democratic Socialists of America. They don't think that's extreme. I do, and we're going to talk about that when I come back. Also, apparently Taco Bell may be the source of the diarrhea. How redundant is this story? We'll get into that coming up.
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2: As America celebrates its 250th anniversary, this milestone is also a time to reflect on the enduring relationship between the U.S. and Israel, our greatest ally. President John F. Kennedy once said, "Israel is not created in order to disappear. 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
8: They say everything happens for a reason, but I suspect everything happens for a reason. Like this commercial break. Did you need 15 seconds away from music? Or 15 seconds to eat a Reese's? Perhaps it's true. Everything happens for a reason.
9: Round of strikes complete. I'm Lisa Lacera, Fox News. U.S. Central Command says it ended an evening wave of strikes against Iran about an hour ago, saying the strikes hit command centers, air defense sites, and missile and drone capabilities, hitting the northern part of Iran for the first time.
10: U.S. Navy jets now launching strikes around the clock, including during daylight hours. This afternoon, U.S. forces hit Greater Toom Island outside the Strait of Hormuz for the first time. Iran has controlled it since 1971. The UAE has long claimed the island belongs to them. The ramped up sorties along Iran's coastline, an attempt to increase shipping in the Strait of Hormuz and potentially pave the way for U.S. warships to sail through, something that hasn't happened for 2 months.
9: Fox's Lucas Tomlinson in Tel Aviv. President Trump said again today that Iran wants to make a deal. The president with those comments will in Carlisle, Pennsylvania this afternoon, where he urged American defense contractors to step up production, while also unveiling a plan for a $10 billion private sector investment to the state.
11: These investments will create more than 4,000 jobs. Pennsylvania workers will build the ships, submarines, trucks, weapons, and industries that will ensure America remains the strongest and most powerful nation in the history of the world.
9: The president said the money will be used for shipbuilding, munitions, space technology, and robotics to strengthen the U.S. defense industrial base. The search for three people missing when a boat capsized in the San Francisco Bay has been called off.
12: Jared Tosco, captain of the port for U.S. Coast Guard Sector San Francisco, says crews have searched 950 nautical miles for 23 hours straight.
13: Despite that extensive effort, we have been unsuccessful in locating any survivors within the search area.
12: Noting search efforts would suspend at sunset. Three people are still missing a day after a recreational cruise boat carrying 20 people for memorial service capsized in the San Francisco Bay.
9: Fox's Kristen Goodwin. 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
9: A man arrested over a threat to shoot a right-wing British politician.
25: The threat against Reform UK party leader Nigel Farage was made on social media in May. The post on X warned the lawmaker, "I am going to shoot you in the head if you win." A man in his 20s has been arrested in London on suspicion of sending threatening communications to a member of parliament. Farage, who's an ally of President Trump, made his name spearheading the campaign to take the United Kingdom out of the European Union. Last week, Reform Party spokeswoman Anne Widdecombe was murdered in her home in what police say was a targeted killing. In London, Jonathan Savage, Fox News.
9: France's National Assembly has given final approval to a bill allowing adults with incurable illnesses to receive medication when they're alive. The lower house of parliament approved the measure after backing it three times previously. The two teams are set for the 2026 FIFA World Cup final.
26: Argentina took on England in Atlanta Wednesday with a spot in the final on the line. England got on the board first in this one with Anthony Gordon scoring in the 55th minute. But the defending champions, with their backs against the wall, crawled their way back again. Enzo Fernandez scored a screamer from outside the box in the 85th minute to tie the game. And then in the 92nd minute,
27: Messi driving in, Messi crossing back.
26: The call on Fox, Lautaro Martinez heading in across from Lionel Messi to give Argentina the lead and the win 2-1. They will face Spain in the FIFA World Cup final on Sunday. Tony Genualdo, Fox News.
9: Disgraced former New York Republican Congressman George Santos will be a contestant on the fifth season of Fox's Special Forces World's Toughest Test, a reality show where people go through military-themed challenges in a Malaysian jungle. I'm Lisa Lacera. This is Fox News.
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2: Hello, America, and welcome to the Glenn Beck Program, live from Los Angeles, California, where absolutely nothing makes sense. I'm going to try to make sense of the world, and I'm going to let people speak for themselves, quite honestly. Just going to roll some tape on some things that have been said here in the last 24 hours and let you decide what makes sense and what doesn't make sense. We'll do that here in just a second. First, let me tell you about our sponsor. By the way, did you hear Daylight Savings Time? Oh, we finally got rid of it. Well, we didn't get rid of it. The House voted against it, but the Senate probably is not going to. But don't you feel so much better that Congress is in there fighting for the things you really think are important? Oh, man. Oh, I mean, and why is the GOP worried that they might have a hard time getting elected and reelected or holding onto their power? I can't imagine why that might be happening right now. Let me tell you about American financing. Sailors don't set the sails at once. They leave them there for the whole voyage. No, they don't. The wind changes, the weather changes, the sea changes. And if you keep the sails in exactly the same position, no matter what's happening around you, you're going to drift off course, way off course. And your financing is the same way. 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
2: Gosh, I just don't even know where to start. Things are so crazy. Well, I mean, since we have Congress in the news and they were making such important decisions yesterday, why don't I start with Chuck Schumer? Because this is as important as what they did yesterday. I mean, sure, we could get, I feel like we need a marching band for what they did yesterday, you know? Oh, we have one.
1: Wars expand. Next band left hand, get rubber.
2: Yes, left-handed rubber bands. I hope they bring that up. I hope that they could work on something like the Save America Act, but nope. We got the daylight savings. And by the way, doesn't look like Senate's going to pass that. So there's a fight worth having. I wonder who's going to stop it. If we could just get them on the record so we would know it was John Thune, then, you know, because that's what they're doing with the Save America Act. Yeah, but see, when he doesn't pass it, then we'll know it was John Thune. Oh, well, that's going to make me feel so much better.

0: you know, how seriously we should take anything that's coming out of this guy's mouth, or any of them, quite honestly, any of them. You know, hey, what we're going to do is we're going to fix the economy. Yeah, I'm with you on that one. Yep, that's what we're going to do. Do we know, has he been at Taco Bell? Because I guess Taco Bell now is the one that is responsible for this virus that is going around, or this
1: now,
0: bug
1: now,
0: that's
1: now.
0: Going around.
1: Let's not slander Taco Bell. They are under investigation, but we don't know for sure.
0: Under investigation.
1: But it does appear that Schumer is a victim of the cyclosporiasis outbreak, which is
0: the cyclosporiasis.
1: Lots of
0: explosive diarrhea.
1: Lots of diarrhea.
0: That's what it is.
1: Yeah.
0: It's explosive diarrhea. And I don't, I mean, I haven't been following the story. I know everybody's talking about the explosive diarrhea. But when I heard that it might be Taco Bell, I'm like, that's redundant. Because, I mean, what is, because you always have diarrhea. You go to Taco Bell, you always have that. But now it's not just because of their food, it's what might be in their food or on the lettuce. Is that what's happening? And are we measuring this just by the velocity that it comes out of your body at the end? Because it's usually pretty fast. You know, you could have a big burrito supreme, and all of a sudden, I mean, you are like, I got to run to the bathroom. But now I guess now it's worse, and it can happen to senators at any time. Oh, God bless you, Taco Bell. There's a place for you, you know? I mean, because I like Taco Bell. There are times when you just crave Taco Bell, but you should just eat it while you're on the toilet. Anyway, let me go to DSA now. The Democratic Socialists of America. Here's their latest. Now, this is the co-chair of the Democratic Socialists of America. Now, anybody who thinks that, well, they're just, they, you know what, they just want to make sure that housing prices are lower, and they just have different ideas. Okay, well, here's one of their different ideas that they just passed. Listen to this.
2: So would you like to abolish the Senate?
3: That's part of our platform, and we don't think that's extreme. We think it's a change that would help make this country more democratic.
0: Uh-huh. Okay, remember when you said you just wanted the government to follow the Constitution? You were called an extremist, a dangerous extremist. They want, and you hate it. That was my other favorite of it. You hated the government. You were talking about the founders. You were quoting the Federalist Papers, and somehow or another, you hated the government. This guy is saying, we don't think it's extreme to abolish the Senate. And I can guarantee you, nobody, that should be everywhere. These guys are winning elections. Are you seeing that? That should lead. If I would have said that when the Tea Party was going on, we should abolish the Senate, that would have led the news everywhere in America. Everywhere, as proof I was a dangerous extremist that hated our government. This is nowhere, and it's part of their platform. By the way, you somebody who just doesn't know history, you already screwed up the Senate. Okay, you've already screwed it up. It was you progressives that took it and made it into what it is. It used to represent, they say now, it only represents the millionaires and the billionaires and the giant corporations. Yeah, why is that? Why is that? Because you took the Senate, which was supposed to be a deliberative body. The people are represented by the House. The House is the people's court. Not actually the people's court. It's the House of the people. That's why you have to elect them every 2 years, because they hold the purse strings. They're the ones for taxes. And so you wanted to be able to get rid of them quickly because they have to answer to the people immediately. But they worried that, well, who's going to pay attention to the rights of states? And so they put the Senate in, and that was a more deliberative body. And it was each senator, they were never elected. Did you know that? The senators were not elected. The senators were selected by the state legislature. So Texas, they would have a group of, you know, the people in the legislature in Texas, they would take a vote and they would nominate, and then they would send that person to be the senator from the state of Texas, the person that would stand guard over the rights of Texas. When the progressives changed this, because it's just, you know what, they're representing the

0: millionaires and the billionaires.
1: Mm-hmm. When they changed that, what did they do? They made that a national election. So you lost the idea of somebody's protecting the states. Now
0: that it doesn't work, what a surprise it doesn't work. Now we should just get rid of the Senate.
1: Oh my gosh. Now, not only that, but he'd like to take it a step further. Cut nine.
2: Our goal is to reframe politics around class lines in the United States, which is what the ruling class has been doing.
1: Stop. I want you to hear Karl Marx here. He wants to redefine politics. How exactly? Play that again.
2: Our goal is to reframe politics around class lines in the United States, which is what the ruling class has been doing forever. We want to transfer power from the 1% to the working class and mm-hmm. to replace capitalism with socialism, which means expanding democracy in every part of our lives. And that's how we're organizing people together. In other countries that got more expansive things like universal health care, it happened with class struggle. And that's with organized workers, with majorities of the population. Power is not conceded without struggle. And that means people have to organize in our own interest to win these things.
1: Notice he talks about healthcare. And what is he talking about healthcare? He's trying to make socialism sound like socialism from Sweden. Sweden and their healthcare system. You know, Sweden is more free market than the United States of America. Now, it wasn't always this way, you know, because they were like, we got to have free everything for everybody. And then what happened? They went broke. And so at least you want to be more like Sweden? Let's be more like Sweden. You know what they do? Yes, they tax people more. Yes, you pay a lot more, but everybody pays taxes. You know who they don't penalize? Businesses and millionaires or billionaires. They don't. Why? Because then they did that. They realized everyone who builds, everybody who makes something is moving out of the country. And we can't have that happen. So they stopped punishing those people. They kept those people and they said, everybody has to pay taxes. You want this free health care, right? You get that free health care and it's the greatest ever in the world. Well, you're going to pay for it and everyone is going to pay for it. Well, that wasn't enough. In the 90s, they also realized we've got to we want to spend this money. We have to have people making this money. So they made the country much more free to do business. It is a freer market than the United States. What do these guys want to do? They want to punish the wealthy. They want to punish the people that make things. They want to make sure that only half of the country, or maybe even 10% of the country, is the one paying taxes. That's what they're promising. That it'll only be the rich that are going to pay taxes. They're doing exactly the opposite of what those countries that they claim have successful, you know, safety nets the size that they want them. They're doing all of the opposite things. They are leading you to absolute destruction. Absolute destruction. But people are listening because nobody in Washington, you know, the most important thing Chuck Schumer has done in the last 30 days? That's the most important. That's the only thing we're talking about that Chuck Schumer has done. And the Republicans are not far behind them. Nobody's talking about what people are actually feeling. These people are. They're saying, hey, we got to have health care. We have to have cheaper health care. People all know that. So what do you want to do? You want to double down now on Obamacare that you already promised would be the answer to the cancer? You already promised that this would be the solution, that health care, that the average family would save $2,000 a year? Are you saving money since Obamacare came in? Because I'm not. No, I don't know anybody that is. It's worse than it was. At least the Swedes went, you know what? Let's learn from our problems here. And let's learn from the lessons that this socialist stuff, we want to have the socialized medicine and everything else. But we can't do it by punishing people who actually make and build. That's the difference. By the way, as we're struggling, there was another country that was going down this very road and they woke up. And Milei in Argentina, just gave, let's play cut 10 here, just gave a speech on their Independence Day just last week. And listen to what he said.
3: Let's take a moment to analyze the path we've traveled in these recent years. We avoided a hyperinflation that would have plunged nearly 90% of Argentines into poverty. And as if that weren't enough, we also managed to reduce poverty, say, to 27 or 28%. We reduced the quasi-fiscal deficit from 15 points of GDP to zero. We carried out the largest adjustment in the history of humanity. We eliminated the currency controls that curtailed the freedom of people to save in dollars. We approved the incentive regime for large investments, which, totaling all projects, has reached the figure of $150 billion in investment commitments. We carried out more than 16,000 reforms in the vast legal framework that was stifling Argentines. We have had a fiscal surplus for months, deleveraging a country that lives subjected to the scourge of permanent debt. We are deleveraging the country.
1: Listen to that. Liberating the country from near hyperinflation to a fiscal surplus. How? By doing the opposite of what socialists are now saying that they have the solution for. They have the solution. If you're looking, if the answer is, I want to be the way Argentina was, listen to the socialists. You want to go from near hyperinflation to fiscal surplus, put people back to work, build things, reduce poverty, then do what Milei is doing in Argentina. More in just a second. All right, a sponsor this half hour is Rapid Radios. One if by land, two if by sea. You probably recognize that line. It's from the famous poem about Paul Revere's Midnight Ride. Back then, if the British were coming, you know, communication options were a little, let's say, limited, honestly. I mean, things would have gone a lot more smoothly if old Paul and his friends had, you know, rapid radios. What if by land or, you know, just grab your rapid radio? That's really the beauty of them. 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
1: Somebody's got to help me out on cut 7 here. This is Mamdani. Apparently, rapes have gone up in New York. Listen to his answer on why that's happening.
5: She said, though, that rape and felony assaults are concerning to her in terms of those numbers, and that she, as the council, will continue to push for more officers. And she said that, you know, the NYPD is touting low numbers, but she's looking at different numbers. Somewhere in the middle is the truth. Where is it?
6: Well, I believe the NYPD, when they put forward their numbers, what we're seeing are some of the lowest numbers that New York City has seen in recorded history, yeah. Especially when it comes to murders and shootings. These are the lowest we've ever seen. And what I think is important to know is a lot of the increase in rape also comes from an expanded definition of what counts as rape, yeah. As well as survivors coming forward for acts that took place years prior. And we are thankful for them coming forward, the courage and the bravery it takes. But just to provide New Yorkers with that context.
1: I think that's the first time he's ever said, I believe the police. Isn't it? I mean, and I guess his answer makes sense. You know, it's just because we've expanded the definition of rape. If you expand the definition of rape, I guess you're going to have more people reporting rape. Either that, or you're just having more rapists, which could also very well be the reason, because you seem to have a problem with bad people in your city. But maybe that's, you know, just me. Do we have also the story? I've got to get to the story here in a minute about the homeschooling. These liberal podcasters, Jennifer Welch and Angie Sullivan, I issued a challenge to them earlier today. I just want to make sure they hear it. And we're going to be reaching out to them because I'm dead serious I'd like to prove them right, and they can do it so easily about homeschooling. We'll talk about that here in just a second. Also, the best states to live in. You know, CNBC came out with this thing last week, and they were like, yeah, these are the five best and worst states. Yeah, really, are they? I looked at the way they calculated them. I have a different calculation. I'll share that with you next. Hang on just a second. First, our sponsor is the International Fellowship of Christians and Jews. When everything is going well, it's easy to talk about your values. It's easy to say you believe in compassion and generosity and loving your neighbor. The real test comes when people are hurting. That's when you find out whether those words were just something you said or something you believed. When people are hurting, and then you add on top of that, now it's not so popular to help. Now where are your values? This is one of the reasons I'm grateful for the International Fellowship of Christians and Jews. While the headlines change from day to day, they keep showing up, and they provide food for hungry families, shelter for those who have been displaced, care for the elderly, emergency assistance to people in Israel whose lives have been turned upside down. Here's what's really important to me. It's not just that they are providing these things. It's a challenge to us to stand with your values and actually tell Jewish people, you're not alone. We're not going to forget you this time. We're not going to just stand by quietly. 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That's your first hurdle. Are you willing to wear it on your lapel? 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
8: News. I'm Carmen Roberts. Texas Governor Greg Abbott warning people in the south and central part of the state.
9: There will be a lot of rising water over the next 24 to 48 hours.
8: And the floods are striking the same region as a year ago when catastrophic flash floods killed more than 100 people, including dozens of girls at Camp Mystic. A Florida GOP congressional candidate and former U.S. Marine, William Upham, faces strong backlash after posting a video calling President Trump the Antichrist and saying he must be killed. And they punched their ticket to the FIFA World Cup Championship.
10: Argentina do it again! And they said today was Spain, Sunday in New Jersey, in the World Cup final.
8: That call on Fox, Argentina beat England 2-1. 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
11: RTD is facing a budget shortfall of around $200 million, and they're now having to have some hard discussions about the budget. There are options on the table, and District 1 Director Karen Benker highlighted her goals in a Finance and Planning Committee meeting.
12: I believe we need to do fare increases and some service cuts in moderation, both sides. I don't want to hurt the agency, I don't want to hurt our customers, and I don't want to hurt our employees.
11: District A Director Chris Nicholson says the situation's dire.
13: We are very screwed, and I don't want to be in that position. I don't want to be the guy that's cutting all of local bus service because we couldn't make cuts now.
11: Other directors pointed out how exploring fare increases and service reductions will cost money and 18 months to study the impact before going into effect, saying it won't be worth it. And two people are in custody following an overnight shooting in Centennial. There was a large police presence near South Willow Street and East Davies Avenue just after 4:30 this morning. Luckily, no injuries were reported. Investigators believe the two suspects may also be connected to an incident in Aurora earlier Tuesday evening. With the latest check of the news, I'm Sam Speck.
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19: 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Who were they? What made them so notorious? How did the internet, or sometimes the algorithm, choose them? And what does a person do when they're suddenly confronted with more attention than the human psyche can handle? Take The Dress, a story that went uber viral in early 2015 in spite of being, well, kind of a boring optical illusion. A mother of the bride in Scotland took a picture of a dress she was thinking about wearing to her daughter's wedding. But she saw the dress as blue with black lace, and her daughter saw it as white with gold lace. One BuzzFeed post later, every single person on the internet was talking about the dress. But to me, the dress is a story about the last couple of months when the internet was still sort of fun. It was shortly before the stories that spread across the internet stopped being driven by exploited millennials with useless arts degrees and started being decided by algorithms hell-bent on growing internet usership at all costs. 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

0: Welcome to the Glenn Beck program. You know, I didn't get a chance on Monday to talk about the CNBC best states, worst states to live in the country. Now, CNBC, this is a business network, okay? And they are ranking now the top 10 worst states to live in for 2026. And they say they are placing increased emphasis on quality of life, one of the 10 categories of competitiveness in our annual America's Top States for Business studies. Okay, for business. It's our annual ranking of every state's business climate now in its 20th year. Okay, all right. Let me just go through a couple of them. Oklahoma, one of the worst places to live. Here's what they said. Oklahoma imposes one of America's strictest bans on abortion. What does that have to do with business? State ranked 40th for worker protections. What do they mean by workers protection? They mean the right to organize for a labor union. I don't know the businesses that love labor unions. Okay. Let's see. Alabama, same thing. Weaknesses, worker protections, health, and inclusiveness. Okay. Now, I mean, they get into some real hell holes, you know, real hell hole. Like, do I need to even say more than Utah? What a hell hole that place is. Texas. Oh, man. People can't get out of Texas fast enough. Indiana, with just 779 licensed child care facilities in a state of nearly 7 million people, Indiana finishes at the bottom for child care availability on a per capita basis. What's available is expensive, eating up 15% of the median income for household. Blah, blah, blah. Quality of life score. The strength is crime, low on crime. Weakness, child care, air quality, and health. Texas, I love this. While Texas continues to lead the nation in attracting workers, oh, I don't know. It's not just the workers that are moving to Texas. It's the business. You'd have all the workers in the world. If you didn't have businesses moving in, you'd have a lot of unemployment there. But those workers are finding a broad array of challenges when they get there. The Lone Star State has America's highest rate of people without health insurance at 16.7%. Now, you don't think that that might have something to do with, oh, I don't know, open borders? You think maybe that percentage might be up because of the open borders? The quality of life score is 78 out of 290 points because of child care, air quality. That's one of the reasons, the strengths that they have. The weaknesses, health, crime, border, inclusiveness, worker protections, it's a right to work state, and reproductive rights. Now, let me just go through this. Health, I guess you have to have healthy workers. Crime, you need crime. You're gonna have a problem doing business if crime is everywhere. But that's apparently a weakness. Now, where would that be a weakness? It would be a weakness on the border, or I would assume you would be saying, let's say Austin, which is a blue city, Houston, which is a deeply blue city. Or Dallas, which is also a deeply blue city. Inclusiveness, okay, and worker protections and reproductive rights. I got to tell you, at the office, as a businessman, because I just want so many of my workers just to have abortions, and all of the women that work for me, they're all like, Glenn, I can't work in Texas. I can't get an abortion. And I'm like, right? And that is so important to all of us here doing our jobs. America's worst place to live, Tennessee is one of them. Why? Inclusiveness. It's not the only area where the volunteer state falls short, but they make no apologies for a rash of state laws targeting the LGBTQ plus community. Yeah, the so-called bathroom law requiring transgender people to use facilities designated for their sex at birth. That's a target. They're targeting people. No, they're saying, no, we're protecting the women and the girls from creeps in the bathroom. That's what it is. Sorry, I'm sorry, you were assigned that hose at birth. Go into the hose room. The state also explicitly bars localities from adopting their own anti-discrimination ordinances. To underscore the point, Lee signed a resolution designating June, this is why you don't want to live in Tennessee, designating June Nuclear Family Month. God. You know what happens when you have a nuclear family? Businesses fall apart. You can't do business in a place where they're, you know what I mean? You just can't. You're going to do business where the families are strong? That's what I hate about Utah. You know, you go to Utah, oh, what a hellhole that place is. There are people who actually believe in God and, you know, the family is strong. You know, it's crazy. I hear people move into Utah all the time and they say, you know, it's so great here. It is so great. It's not like California. So great. The families are so great and there's so much to do for children because there's so many kids out here. You know, the only problem is, all these religious people. What do you think gave you the children and the families? So anyway, I decided I was going to put in my own recommendations. And this is just for, I'm trying to think of, you know, cause we have a very big blue state audience. Huge. Blue Staters, they listen to this audience. Blue Staters in this audience, probably 99% of the audience. And so I thought, I'm going to help them out. And so I made a list, you know, based on a couple of different standards. For instance, I'm going to give you three lists here. The first one, if you're looking for a state that has the fewest people that believe in God, the highest concentration of Hamas supporters, and the lowest marriage rates. Oh, and if, you know, no state is complete. You got to have fewest people that believe in God. You know, you don't want any of those dirty religious people. You got to be surrounded by a bunch of people who love Hamas. You know, they don't stick to that old idea of marriage, but they're also overly educated. These are the best states for you. Massachusetts, number one. Number two, New York. I mean, Columbia, ground zero for the encampments, you know? So, Vermont, least religious state in America, and one of the lowest marriage rates. But the great thing is, education levels far above, you know, where you would think Vermont, because it's rural. You'd think that they'd just be a bunch of dummies, but they're not. They're overeducated, and that's why they're the least religious state, and the lowest marriage rates in the country. That's what you're looking for. You're looking for Vermont. And of course, California or Washington State. Bottom five in religious affiliation. Top 10 in advanced degrees, you know, and sustained activism at the University of Washington. So you got that whole thing wrapped up. Just live in Seattle because that's not a hellhole. Now, if you're looking for a different kind of place, maybe you're looking for a place with the most morbidly fat people, you know, people are so fat, you're like, they're going to die in the next 10 minutes. And you're looking for fat people who can't read and the weakest labor force. These are the five states for you. West Virginia, Mississippi, Louisiana, Nevada. Now, Nevada at number four is really because of the unemployment rates, only behind D.C. and California. Plus, roughly one in four adults lack basic literacy. So Nevada makes it. Obesity is only middling, you know, which keeps it out of the top three. But they're being pushed from behind, if you will, by D.C. and California as a state. Now, if you want to live in a place where it's super easy to find a drug dealer, and you want a lot of people living in tents, plus low test scores for your kids in school and the most outrageously unreasonable housing costs, you need to live in New Mexico. That's number one. Okay. Dead last in fourth grade math. And it's a deeply blue state, so you're going to love it there. 16 points below the national average in eighth grade math. Newsweek said that it fell another 13 points in eighth grade math from an already low base. And the American Enterprise Institute say it is chronically top-tier overdose rate. And housing that's cheap on paper, but that's brutal because the incomes are so low. But you're going to be able to find drugs there, okay? Nevada, bottom-tier schools, Las Vegas housing market, prices are far ahead, you know, of what you can make there. And it's a wide-open corridor for fentanyl and meth. So you got that going for you. Number three is Alaska, but you got to live in Alaska. I mean, it's beautiful and everything, but I hear it gets cold. Number four is Oregon. So again, if you're looking for drugs, I mean, an easy way to get drugs, you got to find a drug dealer. You need them in 10 minutes. Oregon's your place to be. Homeless people living in tents. Hello, Portland, you know, and low test scores in school, but unreasonable housing costs. Oregon and of course, California. California is great. Now, honorable mention here, Arizona and Washington just miss this list. But now let's just say you're the typical, stereotypical blue stater. And this is so bad. And your lifestyle is just calling for just nonstop liquor stores and strip clubs and casinos because you're a dirtbag. And you're like, I need to be surrounded by strip clubs, liquor stores, and casinos. Where do I go? Well, not to Utah. Not to Utah. No. I couldn't actually, I don't know why, I couldn't put together the list of the top 10. I could only do the bottom 10. The bottom five. So these are the places, if you are looking for strip clubs, you're looking for liquor stores and casinos, here's where you don't want to live. You don't want to live in Hawaii, which surprised me, honestly. You'd think there'd be a lot of that. Because I don't know if you know this. You know, it's like when you're in a car chase in Hawaii. Where are you going? The freeway's a circle. I mean, you're just going to end up in the same place. Why don't you just block it? Because you're coming back eventually. You know, there's not a lot to do on the... I mean, unless you're an outdoorsy person. Or you want human sacrifice in a volcano. It's probably the number one place to human sacrifice, you know, in a volcano. No legal casinos there, no lottery, you know, casino.org, none of that. They won't even let cruise ships fire up the slots in state waters. You know, what's weird though is it's not like cruise ships. If you have a casino in Hawaii, you can't pull into port. But if you're on a gay cruise, unlike the people who are really shocked, there were these gay cruises that were going to Egypt. No, Turkey. Sorry, Turkey. And it was a gay cruise. And they were shocked when they pulled in. And Turkey, because they're for, you know, I'm sure a lot of the people on board were like, hey, I'm with Hamas. You know, they love gay people. And so they pull into the dock. And they were shocked and horrified that there were places in the Middle East that don't accept gay people, even a ship of gay people. You know, what kind of country is that? It's rather amazing. There was somebody also that moved to Sweden. They were transgender and they were like, I got to get out of America because it's so hateful. So they moved to the glorious land of Sweden. And now they're realizing, wow, they're bringing in a lot of people that are not Swedish. And they don't like transgender. And now they feel that their life is at stake. So they're moving back to the evil United States. It's weird. A lot of lessons being learned. But those are the states that you should live in. You know, if you're looking for those things, and you're welcome, CNBC. I did the work for you. You know, if you're looking to start a business and you're a liquor store or a casino or a strip club, don't start in Hawaii, Utah, Alabama, South Carolina, or Idaho, because they're not interested in any of that. And there's your business tip from the Glenn Beck program. 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
13: 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Michael is now the highest grossing biopic of all time. 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
13: Lizzo is admitting that she wants to follow Taylor Swift's approach to music after low album sales. During an appearance on Protopop series, the singer praising Swift for growing a community. She explained that rather than focusing on commercial success or appealing to a mass audience, she's asking herself who her fan base is and who her community is. Gene Simmons reflecting on getting older. During an appearance on an episode of Bill O'Reilly's We'll Do It Live, the musician said he's been intentional with how he spends his time. The 76-year-old said the best thing to do is keep pumping that heart, kiss a pretty girl, eat a good meal, sleep a good night's sleep, and get up at the crack of dawn the next day and just keep moving. That's entertainment. I'm Jennifer Polsoni.
0: Our chief of content for the Glenn Beck program is rock star Ricky, of course. And Ricky, tomorrow, can we get in as many people that would have maybe some idea of what the president is going to talk about tomorrow at 9 p.m.? He says this is the biggest news and that America needs to wake up. No bigger news in America for free and fair elections than tomorrow night, what he's going to talk about and reveal.
11: You can't wait until 9 p.m. Eastern tomorrow night?
0: No, I can't.
11: You want to know ahead of time?
0: I do. I want to know ahead of time. So we're going to try to get some people on that can give us some kind of sneak peek, if possible. Otherwise, just blind speculation on tomorrow's program. Because this is, he apparently is going to be talking about Cuba, also a foreign country that involved in the 2020 election to throw it, and the two senators from Georgia, he says, are illegitimate because of election fraud, and apparently he's going to prove it tomorrow night.
15: Glenn Beck is on.
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0: When you sign your company's insurance policy, for some brokers, that's the finish line. Handshake, commission, done. We'll see you again a year later. 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
21: Lisa LaSera, Fox News. U.S. Central Command says it ended an evening wave of strikes against Iran about an hour ago, saying the strikes hit command centers, air defense sites, and missile and drone capabilities, hitting the northern part of Iran for the first time.
22: U.S. Navy jets now launching strikes around the clock, including during daylight hours. This afternoon, U.S. forces hit Greater Toom Island outside the Strait of Hormuz for the first time. Iran has controlled it since 1971. The UAE has long claimed the island belongs to them. The ramped-up sorties along Iran's coastline, an attempt to increase shipping in the Strait of Hormuz and potentially pave the way for U.S. warships to sail through, something that hasn't happened for 2 months.
21: Fox's Lucas Tomlinson in Tel Aviv. President Trump said again today that Iran wants to make a deal. The president, with those comments, well, in Carlisle, Pennsylvania this afternoon, where he urged American defense contractors to step up production while also unveiling a plan for a $10 billion private sector investment to the state.
23: These investments will create more than 4,000 jobs. Pennsylvania workers will build the ships, submarines, trucks, weapons, and industries that will ensure America remains the strongest and most powerful nation in the history of the world.
21: The president said the money will be used for shipbuilding, munitions, space technology, and robotics to strengthen the U.S. defense industrial base. The search for three people missing when a boat capsized in the San Francisco Bay has been called off.
24: Jared Tosco, captain of the port for U.S. Coast Guard Sector San Francisco, says crews have searched 950 nautical miles for 23 hours straight.
25: Despite that extensive effort, we have been unsuccessful in locating any survivors within the search area.
24: Noting search efforts would suspend at sunset. Three people are still missing a day after a recreational cruise boat carrying 20 people for memorial service capsized in the San Francisco Bay.
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21: A man arrested over a threat to shoot a right-wing British politician.
38: The threat against Reform UK party leader Nigel Farage was made on social media in May. The post on X warned the lawmaker, "I am going to shoot you in the head if you win." A man in his 20s has been arrested in London on suspicion of sending threatening communications to a member of parliament. Farage, who's an ally of President Trump, made his name spearheading the campaign to take the United Kingdom out of the European Union. Last week, Reform Party spokeswoman Anne Widdecombe was murdered in her home in what police say was a targeted killing. In London, Jonathan Savage, Fox News.
21: France's National Assembly has given final approval to a bill allowing adults with incurable illnesses to receive medication while in their lives. The lower house of parliament approved the measure after backing it three times previously. The two teams are set for the 2026 FIFA World Cup final.
39: Argentina took on England in Atlanta Wednesday with a spot in the final on the line. England got on the board first in this one with Anthony Gordon scoring in the 55th minute. But the defending champions, with their backs against the wall, crawled their way back again. Enzo Fernandez scored a screamer from outside the box in the 85th minute to tie the game. And then in the 92nd minute,
40: Messi driving in, Messi crossing back.
39: The call on Fox, Lautaro Martinez heading in across from Lionel Messi to give Argentina the lead and the win 2-1. They will face Spain in the FIFA World Cup final on Sunday. Tony Genualdo, Fox News.
21: Disgraced former New York Republican Congressman George Santos will be a contestant on the fifth season of Fox's Special Forces World's Toughest Test, a reality show where people go through military-themed challenges in a Malaysian jungle. I'm Lisa Lacera. This is Fox News.
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13: Mission. The task before us will not be easy, but I will bring every ounce of energy, spirit, and fight that I have in my soul to the job that you've entrusted to me. This is a great job. There's no job like this. This is the most important job in the world. Just as I did in my first term, we had a great first term, a great, great first term. I will govern by a simple motto: promises made, promises kept. We're going to keep our promises. Nothing will stop me from keeping my word to you, the people. We will make America safe, strong, prosperous, powerful, and

dissent has been silenced through the use of force. And after the use of force, which is clearly identifiable, there is a scarecrow effect. You don't have to use much force once you've proven you're willing to use force. And so the left is winning today by the use of force. And after they use force, the threat of force is so credible that the people on our side are scared to death. We have seen this in so many ways. You see these illegal aliens who are being apprehended by ICE, and then they attempt to kill the person who's apprehending them, and that person has to kill them first, because I want the ICE agent to go home. That's they're doing their job. I want them to go home to their families. And if they have to kill somebody in defense of their own life, they will have my support. And so as this is happening, the left says, we don't want deportation. And so they engage in violence. And a lot of it. We had a threat this morning from a guy who claims he's a listener, but he said that harm is going to come to me. I'm in severe danger because in his mind, I was not supporting the family of an illegal alien in Houston who was part of an effort to harm an ICE agent who was doing his job. And now we have all these different rules. Well, they ought to be clearly identified. And no. You didn't have a problem with this before. They're doing their jobs. What you don't want is them to do their job. President, so ICE had decided that they were going to halt the apprehensions, the traffic stop apprehensions. President Trump said, no, we're not. It's our job.

0: school, turned around, and my 12-year-old son was standing in the doorway of my bedroom, and he wanted to know what it was and why I had it, and I didn't know how to respond because maybe I lack imagination, but I didn't expect that performing this service was going to put me in the position of explaining to my children what a bulletproof vest was and why I had to wear one. It's also been reported in the news that roughly 6 weeks ago, I was the victim of a swatting incident. At that point, one of my teenage sons opened the door to go out with friends and saw in our street, it was full of police cars, who had responded to a false report of gunshots and raised voices in my home. I was very, very grateful that I had Supreme Court police outside my home because they were able to stop and meet with and explain to the county police that it had been a false alarm, and so the police did not actually attempt to enter our home. Many of us, me included, have received threatening anonymous deliveries designed to intimidate and harass us. They are often sent in the name of Judge Salas's son, who I think, as you mentioned in the beginning, Mr. Chairman, is deceased because he was killed by a disgruntled lawyer who showed up at Judge Salas's home intending to kill her, but her son, 20 years old at the time, opened the door and took the bullet instead. Her husband, standing behind, was seriously injured. So I think the message on these deliveries being sent in his name is clear.
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0: feel old, Linda Ronstadt is 80 today. Or, yeah, I think she's still alive. What a voice. What a career. And by the way, oh, by the way, her farm team is considered by some, not me, the greatest American band of all time, the Eagles. Jim Mudd, who is in, our creative director, who is in for Ramon while Ramon is on the Great American Road Trip, said, until the day my mother died, my mother gave hell to my dad about Linda Ronstadt. She'd say, every time she was on TV, you'd stop and look at her. And he would say, Dottie, her name was Dorothy Loretta. Jim and I both lost our moms before our dads, and our moms were named Loretta. Kind of quirk there. He would respond, Dottie, I just like the way she sang. Jim said, if I heard that exchange once, I'd heard it 1,000 times. You know, things like that, your parents grumpy, you know, Archie Bunker, back and forths. You miss those when they're gone. They're only ever wonderful when they're gone. So, threats against Supreme Court justices are up 38%. Amy Coney Barrett looked frightened out of her mind yesterday. She needs to resign while Trump is still president so we can get this done. Because she's not cut out for this job. She's not. And the Supreme Court should not need to be afraid. This is all coming from the left. We all know it. Senator Susan Collins, the supposedly Republican senator from Maine, by the way, with Lindsey Graham dying, Susan Collins is, I think, the last Republican left in the Senate who voted for the Democrats that are on the Supreme Court now. Interesting little quirk. Senator Susan Collins is the one that they're trying to unseat in Maine. She voted for all three of the Democrats on the Supreme Court. She votes against Republicans as often as she votes for them. And on key issues, she will always go with the left. And yet they still want to kick her out of office. And that's when they went and got the oyster farmer, Nazi rapist, Graham Plattner. Alleged rapist, Graham Plattner. She's not exactly a firebrand, bomb thrower, charismatic speaker. She stood up on the Senate floor and called out a senator. She said that he had stood in front of the Supreme Court building and called out justices by name and told them that they would pay the price. She didn't say his name, but she didn't have to.
1: 38% increase in the number of threats, that it is increasingly dangerous to be a Supreme Court justice these days. And it's appalling to me that some of the rhetoric is coming from public officials on both sides of the aisle who should know better than to levy personal and political attacks against the judiciary and the court specifically. For example, a senator stood in front of the Supreme Court building and called out two members by name, saying that they had released the whirlwind and that they will pay the price. Other public officials have called the court corrupt, out of control, and serving an extremist agenda. This overheated language, this completely inappropriate rhetoric against the Supreme Court, endangers the lives of the justices and erodes public trust in our system of government.
0: You just heard Susan Collins describe it. Now hear it for yourself. Chuck Schumer, March 2020, standing on the steps of the Supreme Court, calling out Neil Gorsuch and Brett Kavanaugh by name. He says, you have released the whirlwind. This is the Senate Minority Leader of the United States saying this.
2: and they're taking away fundamental rights. I want to tell you, Gorsuch, I want to tell you, Kavanaugh, you have released the whirlwind, and you will pay the price. You won't know what hit you if you go forward with these awful decisions.
0: That was 5 years ago. 2 years later, same man, same Supreme Court, different complaint. This time, hold on. This time, it's that the conservative justices lied to the Senate during their confirmation hearings. This is Chuck Schumer, May of 2022.
3: The Republican-appointed justices' reported votes to overturn Roe v. Wade will go down as an abomination. One of the worst, most damaging decisions in modern history. Several of these conservative justices, who are in no way accountable to the American people, have lied to the U.S. Senate, ripped up the Constitution, and defiled both precedent and the Supreme Court's reputation.
0: And this is Chuck Schumer yesterday on the Senate floor with what we'll call a different kind of release.
4: And we need a complete investigation that's independent. Now on Iran and the NDAA, when all the Trump administration...
0: Chuck Schumer farted while he was talking on the Senate floor and missed the opportunity to be the most historic figure ever. He knew that was coming. He was pinching it off. He was puckered up. If you see the video, you can see in his face that he's wincing. And what he's trying to do is a controlled release. He's trying to just ooze a little tss. Now, I'm not accusing him of being Barney Frank, where that thing's flapping in the wind and he can't, you know, it's a hot dog walking down a hallway. I'm not saying that. But I am saying he missed an opportunity to go down in history. And I would have commended him. I do not like Chuck Schumer.
4: When all the but Trump administration...
0: If he had said just a few seconds before that, because he knew it was in there, and he was pinching it off, he could have said, you know what, I may not be able to make it. This thing might get out. This thing might get out of control. I can't trust this thing. So he could have said, excuse me, Mr. President, if I could get my fellow senators to pull my finger and then just let rip, that would have been a moment. Scam text messages, deceptive emails, they're not good. 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
5: Representative Jackie, are you here? 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
7: News. I'm Ted Linder. The U.S. continues to strike Iran and reimposes a blockade of its ports.
8: They do want to settle. We'll find out whether or not we settle with them or we just finish it off.
7: The Wall Street Journal reporting U.S. officials say the president's considering ramping up military action, including possible ground operations. Heavy rains continuing to cause flooding concerns in central and southern Texas.
9: Flash flood warnings and watches persist in the region all the way through Thursday, and many roadways impassable.
7: That's Fox Weather's Robert Ray in Uvalde County. The flood strike in the same region as a year ago when catastrophic flash floods killed more than 100 people, including dozens of girls at Camp Mystic on the 4th of July weekend, 2025. And the World Cup final for Sunday said Argentina caught and passed England in the World Cup semifinal, winning 2-1 in another come-from-behind victory. Argentina now advancing to face Spain in the World Cup final. That'll be Sunday. 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
11: The state is launching a wine awards program to celebrate restaurants and bars that feature vintners from the centennial state.
12: So it's a way to kind of support our restaurant partners that are helping our wineries by putting wines on their wine list.
11: Colorado Wine Industry Development Board Executive Director Kyle Schlater says the awards will focus on thoughtful curation of Colorado wines featured on menus across the state. Nominations for the inaugural awards are open through September 30th on the Colorado Wine Board website. And Denver's number 38 bar in the Rhino Arts District was named the top bar in the country visited by Lyft drivers for World Cup viewers in June. The bar's massive indoor-outdoor space and focus on community events have made it a popular spot for gatherings. The surge in attendance during the World Cup has provided a much-needed boost to Denver's struggling bar scene. Denver's growing soccer presence was further highlighted by record-breaking attendance at NWSL and MLS games earlier in the year, as the city's soccer fever is set to continue with upcoming World Cup finale events at number 38. With the latest, I'm Sam Speck.
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0: All right, real quick. On this day in what year would this song have been released? You usually have to peg that to something going on in your life. Your first child's being born. Your first grandchild's being born. You were getting married. You were starting your first job. You picked up jogging. And this would pop up. Or you first got YouTube. There's always something. Otherwise, the years for me, they just kind of, they blur. The year was 2012. Do you remember the name of the rapper? It's so funny how things are the biggest thing, and it's all anybody's talking about, seemingly. And then a few years later, you can't even remember. His name was Psy, and he was really big for a brief moment. It was on this day in 2006 that Twitter, which would become one of the largest and I would argue most influential, the most influential social media platform, was launched. That was in 2006. It was in 1979 on this day that President Jimmy Carter, imagine this, in the throes of a battle with Iran, a diplomatic battle, they had taken hostages, and the previously secular, relatively stable Iran had been in the throes of an Islamic revolution. And the puppet, Pahlavi, who we had placed there, was overthrown. He got out of the country. Our people were taken hostage. And Carter appeared terribly weak. It was during this time that Carter gave his malaise speech. And this was sort of Barack Obama 1.0. Remember when Barack Obama said we need to air up our car tires to get better gas mileage? His wife said our kids shouldn't eat what they want to eat at school. Remember he put the solar panels on top of the White House? He wasn't the first president to do that. Jimmy Carter had done all those stupid things before. This idea of a controlled decline, that's what the Carter administration was, what Obama was. We're not going to rush it on them, but we're going to decline the country. We're going to erode its strength, its power, its prosperity. Well, here was Jimmy Carter telling us that the country's in a malaise. And there he was looking like Mr. Rogers, not inspiring a lot of confidence or strength in his cardigan, telling us to turn the thermostat up. We shouldn't be running our air conditioning. You know, one of the things on the left is the privation of the people. Increase the misery of the people. Take away the ability of the people to make decisions for themselves. You can't really hurt the really rich. They'll talk about the really rich and we're going to take away. But you can hurt the working class. A few little things. High inflation, you can hurt the middle class. And especially the working class. Gas prices skyrocket, you can hurt them. Telling them they can't use their air conditioning, that's going to hurt them. It's going to hurt them real bad. These are the little conveniences that make life nice. Destroy the public schools, it's going to hurt them because they can't go to the private schools. Here was that speech that was the beginning of the end of the Carter administration.
1: It is a crisis of confidence. It is a crisis that strikes at the very heart and soul and spirit of our national will. We can see this crisis in the growing doubt about the meaning of our own lives and in the loss of a unity of purpose for our nation. The erosion of our confidence in the future is threatening to destroy the social and the political fabric of America. The confidence that we have always had as a people is not simply some romantic dream or a proverb in a dusty book that we read just on the 4th of July. It is the idea which founded our nation and has guided our development as a people. Confidence in the future has supported everything else. Public institutions and private enterprise, our own families and the very Constitution of the United States. Confidence has defined our course and has served as a link.
0: Leadership is important. When you go from Vince Lombardi to that little fellow that was coaching in Miami in shorts and flip-flops, the people notice. The deans of medical schools appearing at congressional hearings have replaced Ivy League presidents as the most uncomfortable people on television. Congressman Johanna Hayes of Connecticut has some questions specifically. Why can't you immediately name the Black Panther Party as central to a health care discussion? See, we're not healing people anymore. We're making them feel good for being black. And why are medical school deans in California not prepared to answer questions about teaching colonialism in healthcare? Because it has nothing to do with healthcare? That's the bar. That's where we are. Listen to this question by a Democrat from Connecticut.
2: I am incredibly disappointed that as academic deans, you could not immediately answer the question about teaching colonialism in healthcare. Teaching colonialism directly addresses the systemic roots of healthcare inequities. It exposes how historic power structures dictate who receives quality care. It's important for future doctors to have that education to recognize how that historic legacy promotes biases and
0: negatively. I don't want to listen to all of her. That'll do. I don't want to listen to all of her. And here is Congressman Suzanne Bonamici from Oregon talking about don't criticize DEI.
3: As we discuss the future of the medical workforce, we should acknowledge that diversity, equity, and inclusion in medical schools, that's not something to be criticized or blamed. Coursework that focuses on the social determinants of health, including patients' racial backgrounds and socioeconomic status.
0: A lot of big words to say that you're going to end up with a doctor who didn't score well or perform well, but they're the right skin color. Then there's Congressman Summer Lee, a Democrat from Pennsylvania. And there are things that Summer wants you to know. This is virtue signaling.
4: Let me just say, I have a black doctor and I sought my black doctor out. In fact, black doctors are in high demand because black patients know that culturally competent care can be the difference between care and cure or life and death. That's just what
0: enough,
4: it is.
0: Enough, Jim. Enough. I can't with this. I can't. Okay, then have your black doctor and tell them how great they are, but don't tell me about it. Then there's Congressman Mary Miller of Illinois questioning Dr. Sam Hallgood, the chancellor of UC San Francisco. This Republican congressman asking the dean of a medical school in San Francisco, listen to this.
5: Of course, the vast majority of pregnancies are in women, and I have absolutely no problem with using the word pregnant women. I use it myself.
6: Has a non-biological woman ever had a baby?
5: A transgender person can.
6: That's not a biological woman. Has a non-biological woman ever had a baby?
5: I would
6: no,
5: reiterate.
6: No, it's ridiculous.
0: Yeah. This stuff isn't harmless, folks. You're going to end up with a doctor that doesn't know how to do a heart transplant or a liver transplant or a kidney transplant, but they do know the history of the Black Panther Party because that's the basis upon which these people want them being chosen. This is how you destroy everything that makes America great. This right here.
7: They call you Smith and Michael Berry.
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0: want you to think about something for a moment. The candidates that are winning Democrat Party elections, these are candidates that are chosen by the elite. Let's take Zoran Mamdani, the mayor of New York City. Muslim, socialist, raised in Africa. In fact, the number of African socialists in leadership positions in the Democrat Party, like Ilhan Omar now, is shocking. Shocking. These are not people who were raised in the traditions that you were. They were not raised to revere the words of Thomas Jefferson, John Adams, Ben Franklin, Abe Lincoln. They were not raised to admire the westward expansion of the American people that Teddy Roosevelt championed. They were not taught in school to say the Pledge of Allegiance, to love this country, to love its history, to love its people, to love its traditions. Apple pie. These are people who came from different countries and different traditions, who view our country and everything you've held dear as evil. And we can pretend that's not true, but it is. It's not just that we're different. If you put both our hands on the table and you take a photo, the skin color will be, that's not it. It is that what these people have been taught. Look, if you go to the dog park and two different dogs are unleashed and one dog tears across and kills the other dog, and the dog that was killed was taught to play nice with everybody else, and the dog that shot across there is a competitive fighting dog at the dog fights that got Michael Vick in so much trouble. Those things are more common than you realize. That dog was trained in that way. Yeah, they're both dogs. They might even be the same breed. But did you notice what happened? It doesn't make one dog good and one dog bad. But that one dog that was trained to be sweet and kind and polite is going to be devoured, destroyed, deceased. You need to understand what we're dealing with. You need to understand that. Look at the people they're putting up for office. Look at Tallarico. And by the way, what are the men for Tallarico doing?
1: We check in now with Men for Tallarico. Real men standing for real change. Let's see what the men are up to.
2: Okay, so the rule with rhinestones is you do not overcrowd. You let each stone breathe, you know? It's about negative space. I've got the little sapphire ones going up the collar, and then I'm doing a whole ombre situation down the sleeve. Cool tones into warm. And honestly, it's giving sunset. It's giving movement. Oh, look at them. Look at how they catch the light. Oh, I've been on this one lapel for 4 hours. I don't know what day it is. Time isn't real when you're in the flow. I tweezed a stone into place and I actually teared up a little. This jacket is my Sistine Chapel. I would die for James Tallarico. Do you think he'd wear it if I put his face on the back in crystals?
1: Men for Tallarico. Real men,

0: Tampon Timmy Walz is now defending, the governor of Minnesota, is now defending the fact that he pardoned a convicted sex offender, a guy that was diddling children. He pardoned him so that he wouldn't be deported. And then Marco Rubio and DHS deported him anyway. And this is what Tampon Timmy had to say. You imagine this little girl who was raped by this man. I think she's 10 years old. And then he said, no, I'm pardoning him of the crime so you can't kick him out of the country. And this is what Tampon Timmy said.
1: Did that make us any safer? Did that make the children that are left behind any more stable? Did it improve the idea that we can't all be judged by our worst day? And I want to be very clear, these are horrific crimes. They often are.
0: We can't all be judged by our worst day? Yeah, you can. If your worst day was raping a 10-year-old, yeah, we're going to judge you for the rest of your life for that. If your worst day is a mass murder, we're not, old Pastor Jones, you know, Jim was a good man. Now, he had that one day and the Kool-Aid and all that, you know. But let's not judge him by this kind, this, these people are psychotic. They are truly psychotic. And when you understand that, you realize liberalism is not harmless. These are people that if your family member is a victim of an illegal alien, rape, murder, torture, it doesn't matter that yesterday you were their protected class of Hispanic, Spanish-speaking, poor, welfare. It doesn't matter. None of that matters. You're not useful to them at this moment. And that's how they play ball. There are no principles, no convictions. There is no decency. There is no honor. I don't know if you've seen this story of the gay cruise that's been denied entry into Turkey and Egypt, and that these countries are going, no, we don't want us gay dudes here. But surprise, the governor of Minnesota has thoughts on that subject as well.
2: Hello, friends. Timmy Walz here in lovely Minnesota. My favorite time of the year, by the way. July. We're up to a balmy 72 degrees, which means I get to take out my dinghy. Some people are into the big vessels, not me. I love my little dinghy. Now, as you know, Minnesota is the land of 10,000 lakes. So many to choose. My favorite, Johnson Lake. It's quiet, discreet, and a perfect little getaway to do whatever makes you happy. Anywho, while I'm aboard the Walz Rainbow Regatta, I've got to chime in on this Egypt and Turkey situation of denying the LGBTQ+ cruises from docking at their ports. Are you nuts? Now, Egypt, let me tell you, you've never known the level of joy that you experience when you let a ship of gay men enter your port. It's thrilling. Not just the tip of the dock either. You allow those men to enter your port fully. Now, I'm just your rugged old ball coach, so I'm no expert on this subject, but I hear gay men love a good Egyptian leather jacket, maybe some tight leather pants to go with. So I'm told by my constituents. I love the crisp air out here. Makes me miss Gilligan's Island. What a great show. You know, a lot of people love Ginger and Marianne. I was more of a professor guy. Just something about him drew me into that show. Oh, look at the time. I gotta get this dinghy docked, or I'm gonna miss brunch with my buoy friends. Toodles!

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3: What's happening, fellow sports fans? It's Andy West. Let's look back on this day in sports history, July 16th. We'll start today back in 1941, where Joe DiMaggio goes 3-for-4, hitting in his 56th straight game. That amazing record would end the next day when he went hitless against the Cleveland Indians. Interesting tidbit, DiMaggio confided to a teammate after that game, by failing to get a hit, he had lost $10,000 promised to him by Heinz Ketchup for matching the number 57 featured on their labels. Today in 1971, it's reported that the San Francisco Warriors will play half of their home games on the 1972 schedule in Oakland, with the other half being played in San Diego. With the team moving out of San Francisco, it was also reported that the team would be changing its name to the Golden State Warriors, so as to identify with both the cities of Oakland and San Diego. As it turned out, the Warriors only played 6 games in San Diego that year, and then switched to playing in Oakland full-time. But they kept the Golden State name anyway, making them the only team in the NBA to not include their city or state in the name. And today in 2003, after 18 years with the Utah Jazz, Karl Malone signs with the LA Lakers for one last shot at a championship. The team also added Gary Payton and had a crazy talented roster with Kobe and Shaq. They would go to the finals in 2004, but they were upset by the Detroit Pistons. Malone would then retire.
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4: This round of strikes complete. I'm Sue Guzman, Fox News. The U.S. has finished a fifth day of heavy strikes against Iran. The latest from Fox's Trey Yangst.
5: President Trump said that the strikes are going to continue and expand against the regime. Well, this morning, U.S. Central Command announced around 6 a.m. Eastern time that they were striking once again during the daytime Iranian territory. The president left open the possibility of a ground operation in the future in a limited capacity and said this about the upcoming targets for U.S. forces.
6: Next week comes the power plants. Next week comes the bridges. We're going to knock out all their power plants. We're going to knock out all their bridges.
5: Earlier this week, U.S. forces reimposed the naval blockade of Iranian ports. So focus does remain on the Strait of Hormuz.
4: CENTCOM says the latest round hitting Iran command centers, air defense strikes, missile and drone capabilities, and other locations to try to degrade Iran's ability to threaten commercial ships transiting the Strait of Hormuz. President Trump posting online tonight that Iran has released an American citizen being held since December 2024. He says she is now safely outside of Iran and in good condition. An attorney for Dina Karari, a U.S.-Iranian citizen, says her client is trapped in Iran on bogus charges of spying. Texas continuing to seek higher ground because of devastating flooding.
7: Governor Abbott said state assets and responders are spread out across South Texas as the threat of rising rivers persists through the rest of the week. To quantify the potential danger, Governor Abbott made a comparison to what fell on the 4th of July last year during the deadly Camp Mystic floods.
8: Rainfall of 20.29 inches. The expected rainfall during this rainstorm is expected to be more than 30 inches.
7: Governor Abbott said there is a growing number of rescues that have saved lives.
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4: Sports Secretary Pete Hegseth says he's rolling out a screening program for testosterone deficiency among troops. Hegseth says it's necessary to allow military members to, quote, operate at their absolute best. Officials have had no luck finding three missing people after a boat carrying a grieving family sank in the San Francisco Bay.
21: Jared Tosco, captain of the port for U.S. Coast Guard Sector San Francisco, says crews have searched 950 nautical miles for 23 hours straight.
22: Despite that extensive effort, we have been unsuccessful in locating any survivors within the search area.
21: Noting search efforts would suspend at sunset. Three people are still missing a day after a recreational cruise boat carrying 20 people for memorial service capsized in the San Francisco Bay.
23: We have one individual who has been declared deceased. We have one canine who has been declared deceased.
21: San Francisco Fire Chief Dean Crispin. Officials say 16 others were rescued. Three who were hospitalized, including the pilot of the boat, have all been released. Kristen Goodwin, Fox News.
4: A nominee to run the CDC, Erica Schwartz, facing the Senate for a hearing today. Fox's Alexandria Hoff has more.
24: Dr. Erica Schwartz is largely seen as a steadying force for a role that has had three names tied to it in 2 years. Schwartz served as Deputy Surgeon General in the first Trump administration. She's a retired Public Health Service Rear Admiral, telling Senate Help Committee members today that she's always stood up for what is true and right.
25: You have my assurances that I will do that. I will never betray the science, ever. I will go where the science leads us. I will not have predetermined answers to conclusions.
24: Schwartz commits to restoring trust post-COVID as Democrat lawmakers criticize turnover at the CDC.
4: And if confirmed, Schwartz will lead an agency that has lost more than 3,000 employees, more than a quarter of its workforce, since President Trump returned to the White House. I'm Sue Guzman. This is Fox News.
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18: We're going to fulfill that mission together. We're going to fulfill that mission. The task before us will not be easy, but I will bring every ounce of energy, spirit, and fight that I have in my soul to the job that you've entrusted to me. This is a great job. There's no job like this. This is the most important job in the world. Just as I did in my first term, we had a great first term, a great, great first term. I will govern by a simple motto: promises made, promises kept. We're going to keep our promises. Nothing will stop me from keeping my word to you, the people. We will make America safe, strong, prosperous, powerful, and

There's been a story in the news you may have seen. I don't think it's received top billing, but there was a gay cruise, and it was cruising around, and I guess it was set to dock in Turkey, and Turkish authorities said, no, you're not coming in. They said that the group who chartered it is, quote, known for behavior that does not align with the values and moral standards of our society. The passengers said, well, you're not letting us, they're angry that the countries did not let them, quote, be celebrated for who they are. We thought it would be a great opportunity for those people in those countries to also experience what it's like outside of the rest of the world, where people can be free and be celebrated for who they are. That's what one of the guys on the cruise, who's from Miami, said. The cruise is called Virgin Voyages Scarlet Lady LGBTQ+. That's a long name. I think Virgin is more the corporate name than an adjective, or than a reference to sex, because there have been several posts from gay dudes talking about, hey, look, these things are pretty raucous. So they're turned away from Turkey, and so they set sail for Egypt. And Egypt said, no, we're not going to do it either.

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0: have a story for you. My brother-in-law murdered two Native Americans.
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0: I've been listening to a podcast again that I had sworn off for a while. It's called History of Rock and Roll in 500 Songs by a guy named Andrew Hickey. And he does a lot of things that annoy me, like at the beginning, everyone. He's got this real whiny voice, and he's about as stable as Lena Hidalgo, and things upset him, and he goes into mental health crises, and he'll start everyone and say, you know, the warning that this episode will include references to child abuse, smoking, I don't know if smoking, but child abuse, violence, and it's a story. You know, if it's a story about Ike Turner beating up Tina, then a warning is going to be a reference to violence in here. Oh, no. And this whole, you know, this is that therapy generation of everything triggers them, and they're just running around looking to be triggered, and it's just gross. Anyway, I just finished an episode on Jimmy Cliff, and it's called Many Rivers to Cross, and it's about the Jamaican and Caribbean, really Jamaican, music scene coming up in the 50s and 60s. And what would end up as reggae, but before that was rock steady and ska, and how the beats were made, and how it wasn't until that music started making it in England and then eventually in the U.S., which came much later than I realized. Even Marley was not big in the U.S. until much later than I realized. But it's fascinating because it didn't have to be Marley. It could have been Jimmy Cliff that was the superstar here, representative of reggae. It you know, there are reasons, but just happened to be Bob Marley. Anyway, it's a good podcast, although I'm warning in advance, he has a whiny voice, he's mentally disturbed, and overly into therapy. But his research into rock and roll and the history and his storytelling with it and the use of the music, it really appeals to me. I received an email from Sandy Peterson this morning, and she said, this is the most balanced review of Lindsey Graham I've seen. I think you should read it. Because I don't really like to read a lot of long things. I'd rather you just synthesize it for me. So for her to suggest I read the whole thing, she had to be giving it her highest recommendation, and it was worthy of it. It's a fellow named Jeremy Carl. He's at something called the Claremont Institute, which is a think tank. And he wrote, reading all of the various tributes to Lindsey Graham over the past few days, I've come away with a few thoughts. Number one, I had always thought Lindsey Graham was a formidable intra-party opponent. But even I had underestimated how politically powerful and influential Lindsey Graham was. That was a tribute to both his relentless work ethic, his personal charm and sense of humor, and just as important, his willingness to be a team player rather than make a futile stand on principle when the chips were down. In general elections, he raised money for and campaigned for candidates who had been quite critical of him personally. On the latter points, many of his biggest critics in the party could learn a lot. The fact that he could so impress a master politician like Trump with his political skills tells you everything you need to know there. Number two, he had a largely coherent set of beliefs, particularly in the foreign policy sphere, and he advocated those relentlessly and unapologetically. His relatively modest net worth suggests that he wasn't financially corrupt. Number three, and yet, on the most important issues, especially where he diverged from the new right, but enabled by Trump, Graham was badly wrong, and Republicans should not hesitate to say so even now, perhaps especially now. He was a principal argument of a militarily hyper-aggressive U.S. policy that led to one strategic disaster after another, starting with the Iraq War and going onward from there. And he was arguably the GOP's most influential lifelong champion of immigration amnesty, only dropping his co-sponsorship of the DREAM Act during his final year in Congress, that's this past year, after his position was overwhelmingly and convincingly opposed by so many Republican voters that Graham, facing a 2026 re-election bid in November, waved the white flag. Graham's political life shows both the strengths and limitations of political skill. He was clearly an enormously effective advocate for his positions. But in key areas, his positions were badly wrong and dragged the party backward both substantively and politically. Politics, winning elections, and influencing the debate are skills, valuable skills. And really, they are the skills almost exclusively valued by Washington. And Graham was clearly a master of them. But while they are necessary, they are not sufficient to constitute a successful political life. To do that, those skills must be harnessed to wise policies. Many talented politicians win election after election and influence debates, but they do it towards destructive policies. Sadly, this will be Lindsey Graham's principal legacy. While Graham's friends and loved ones and those he genuinely helped in politics rightly mourn his loss, at a policy level, a post-Graham Republican Party will be far stronger than it was when he was legislating. And conservatives should not hesitate to say so after his death, as we most certainly did during his lifetime. Proper respect for the dead does not include the need to embrace that person's failed policy agenda. And I would take that one step further. I think that our need to be the nice neighbor, which is the destruction of white people in America, it's the destruction of white Christians in America, it's the destruction of the Republican Party in America, it's the destruction of America generally, this need to be nice all the time. I think that this need to be nice ends up sugarcoating a career that did a great deal of harm and a career that was marked by an obnoxious aberration from the views, from the desires of his constituents. Do I need to remind you, it was just a few months ago, that he said, I'm going back to California and tell them that their children are going to need to go to Iran and fight a war. You go to Iran and fight a war. I don't believe in dragging America and your boys and my boys into foreign wars. I don't think Iraq was a success. I know Afghanistan wasn't a success. And we'll wait and see on Iran. So sure, those who knew him and appreciated his political skills can rightfully mourn him. But his contribution to the policies of this country, which will outlast all of us, were dreadful. I'll tell you something. 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
2: Fox News, I'm Sue Guzman. The United States has wrapped up a fifth day of attacks against Iran. President Trump optimistic it'll bring Iran back to the bargaining table.
3: They do want to settle. We'll find out whether or not we settle with them or we just finish it off.
2: And the Wall Street Journal reports the president is considering going after civilian targets and instituting possible ground operations. Wildfire smoke from the Canadian border is drifting south into the United States.
4: All of that smoke pushing in from the Minnesota-Wisconsin border and pushing all the way into the Northeast. We are expecting that air quality to reach unhealthy levels.
2: That is Fox Weather's Bane Froney. And Argentina breaks a tie to defeat England.
5: Messi driving in. Messi crossing back.
2: The call on Fox. Argentina goes on to win 2-1, advancing to the World Cup final against Spain Sunday. 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
7: There's another planned overnight power outage scheduled for tonight in Larimer County. About 2,000 Xcel Energy customers will lose power while crews work on the region's transmission system. The outage is designed to help ensure the reliability of the electric grid. Xcel says the outage will begin at 8 p.m. tonight and last until 6 a.m. tomorrow morning. Customers west of I-25 near Boyd Lake, south of U.S. 34 and north of East County Road 16, including the area around Highway 34 and Shields, will all be impacted. Denver Mayor Mike Johnston is taking center stage in the city's newest climate awareness campaign.
8: I'm just one person. What can I do about climate change all by myself?
7: Even though more Denverites engage in climate action than the national average, the mayor says it's important to keep climate action visible. He says he's choosing to walk and scooter more often on short trips. And the House has voted to make daylight savings time permanent. The Sunshine Protection Act of 2025 would end the twice-a-year time change, making daylight saving time the standard time nationwide. The legislation, which is backed by President Trump, now is headed to the Senate. With the latest check of the news, I'm Sam Speck.
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0: Tanya writes, can you just stop talking about Lindsey Graham? We get it. You didn't like him. Now he's dead. Move on. Just stop the talk about how bad the man was. Wasn't my favorite either, but he's dead. Stop being pissed off that some people did like him. Not your concern. Actually, it is my concern. And it's your concern, too. See, if I talk about Bob Marley for 5 segments, you won't complain. If I talk about my favorite way to eat fried chicken or the best fried catfish in the Gulf Coast, you won't complain. But if I talk about Lindsey Graham a handful of days after he's died, while the narrative is still being sculpted, you will say, move on, he's dead. Okay, he is dead. But what doesn't die with him is the bloodlust, the foreign policies that says, we're going to fight the wars of other countries. We're going to go inject ourselves into the civil wars of Vietnam, of Korea, of Ukraine and Russia, of Iraq, of Afghanistan. And there are plenty more. And that is more important than almost everything we do in this country. Our decisions as to whether we go to war and in what manner and for how long and how and what when we exit and how we exit, those decisions will shape whether we will continue as a powerful nation and perhaps even as a nation at all. Those are far more important than anything else we talk about, believe it or not. And the single most influential person in that discussion is not the senator from Mississippi or Idaho or Vermont or Montana or Wyoming or Kansas or Nevada. It was and has been for at least 20 years, Lindsey Graham. That's incredibly important. Did I like Lindsey Graham? No. Despised him. And so did most people. But that's not why I'm talking about this. I'm talking about legacy. Because I'm going to tell you what's going to happen. We're going to have things that are going to be done in Lindsey Graham's honor because that's how D.C. works, because D.C. knows there's a lot of Donyas out there. All right, guys. Now, y'all had your opinions and everything. But now that he's dead, let's all rally around. Let's name a ship for him. Let's start a new war for him. What he'd want is for us to send $50 billion to Ukraine. Let's do it for Lindsey. No, sorry. I ain't doing it for Lindsey. You're not sending my boys and my money to Ukraine. Why are you? We got it. You didn't like him. But now he's dead. And him dead and all, least you could do is put aside all your principles and do what we want you to do for Lindsey. And tomorrow we'll do it for Nancy Pelosi and the day after for Mitch McConnell. And, you know, John Cornyn did give us 24 years. And no, we might not have liked him, but he did the best he could do. He tried hard. He wasn't all bad. Remember that one time he said something good at the Kavanaugh hearings? Yeah, and Ted Kennedy, we know you don't like him, but he was the lion of the Senate. The Republicans told us so. We could name some buildings for him. Why are you opposed to naming all these buildings for Sheila Jackson Lee? We got it. You don't like her. She's dead. Move on. Well, she's dead, but her political alliance with Rodney Ellis put her daughter in as the Harris County judge, as basically the Harris County judge, the Harris County administrator, and she's running the county behind the scenes, and she's handing out contracts based on race and friendship. Well, it's all the same thing, really. And so she's running the county as an unelected official. There were over 400 people, and she was the one chosen. What were the odds of that? There were people with amazing experience, but there was Sheila. We haven't named a building in public in this community in 30 years for anyone other than Lee P. Brown, Dr. Lee P. Brown. She's got a doctor of whatever. And Sheila Jackson Lee. That's who we name buildings for. George Foreman came and went, we don't name anything for him. Why would we? He was just a guy that showed incredible resilience, a man of God, a father to his children, a guy who gave back to his community, a guy who rose up on the streets poor, and probably by all accounts, his account, should have ended up in prison and found a way, a man who won gold for the country and danced around the 68 Olympics with the little American flag he had tucked in his trousers because he was proud to be an American. An America that we were being told in 1968 by the Black Panther, closed fist, clenched fist, was awful to black people, and he saw it as an America of opportunity, and he seized on that opportunity. But Lord, no, we wouldn't name a building for George Foreman. No, no. It's Sheila Jackson Lee. And they struck while the iron was hot, while nobody would complain, because by doing it the minute she died, who other than me is going to say that's an awful idea? She was a monstrous person with dragon breath and a horrible legacy, a terrible legacy of corruption and evil. And it lives on. And it lives on because the nice neighbor that we all are, well, let's not speak ill of her now. She's died now. You know, I get it. You don't like her. Okay, you don't like her. Okay, but let it go, okay? Let it go. We get it. You don't like her, but you don't have to speak ill of her. Well, what about Hitler? Can I speak ill of Hitler? Not a fan of him either. What about when Obama dies? Are we all going to rush to say, well, he was our first black president, you know? And, I mean, he wasn't all bad, you know? I voted for him twice, you know. I did regret it. I'll admit I regretted it. But, you know, he did the best he could do. What about his wife? Well, she was trying to get people to be healthy. This desperate need to be nice that we have so engendered among our people, that was wonderful when we were an island isolated from the rest of the world. When our culture dominated the American landscape and the outliers were Mom Donnie and Sheila Jackson Lee. That world has changed, friend. You're the minority now. You are up against people. Amy Coney Barrett, Supreme Court Justice, testifying before Congress yesterday, talking about the death threat, serious, legitimate, credible death threat, the things done to her and her family. Look at how her votes have changed since those death threats started. She's scared out of her mind. She needs to resign. She can't do the job. They are winning. ICE announced this morning that they have told their agents no more traffic stops for a while. Because when you try to stop and get the illegal aliens, they fight back and try to kill you. So you have to kill them. And then their whole apparatus comes at you. So they win. No traffic stops. No deportations. You know what the greatest argument for capitalism is? Is that capitalists, entrepreneurs, businesses, people, creators, inventors will see a problem and solve it for you because there's a marketplace for that. 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
1: Hello.
0: Go ahead, Daniel.
1: You know, Michael Berry, I've been a fan of yours for years. I really have. In fact, I'm an artist in Houston, and I even have a painting that I'm doing of you in the shape of Texas with your family in there and the Alamo and all kinds of cool things that are Texas related because
0: Did you paint that before you called up and threatened my life?
1: Yeah, I didn't threaten nothing of your life.
0: You didn't? Because we recorded the call. But go ahead.
1: Good. Because I'm telling you, God will remove you from where you are because of what you are doing and what you are saying against innocent people. You are spreading hatred towards a man who was killed and his family cannot even grieve because of you causing such crazy division.
0: Who are you talking
1: about? This man was chased down. Let me finish.
0: Who are you talking about?
1: He was chased down in unmarked cars and he
0: Daniel,
1: was
0: Daniel, who are
1: down.
0: You talking about?
1: I am talking about the Lorenzo man that was killed that you keep on making posts about on Facebook.
0: What have I posted?
1: You made a post 9 hours ago. Yeah, we'll get right on that with John Whitmore, the mayor, saying he's going to investigate what happened. You speak so negatively about this man killed by a mistake.
0: I understand you're angry, okay? But it only works if we have a conversation. Hold on. Let's go back. I understand you've worked all this out, and it sounded so good in your head. Let's rewind. So I said, yeah, we'll get on that to who about what? Let's make sure we understand exactly what I said.
1: Listen, Michael Berry, I see your post, and I see...
0: Okay, so tell me what I said. It upsets you so much, and you were, I'm going to come and let him have it. Okay, let me have it. But explain it.
1: I'm explaining to you, all right? And it's all over all of your posts. Anytime you're speaking about this, the Lorenzo man that lost his life, you're speaking negatively against him because he was an illegal immigrant.
0: No, that's not why I was speaking negatively. That is not true.
1: You're speaking
0: that
1: as if someone he deserved it because he's an illegal immigrant.
0: I never said he deserved it. I said, don't try to kill ICE agents. I have said that. And I stand by that, Daniel. I would stand by that if you were an ICE agent or if you were an illegal alien.
1: He was rammed from behind by two unmarked vehicles.
0: You don't know that. You don't know all the details.
1: He was run. I absolutely do. Everyone does. It's all
0: no. Everyone doesn't. Everyone doesn't.
1: You
0: everyone
1: are promoting
0: doesn't.
1: Things that are not true, which is making this family get attacked. They just lost their father. I don't understand why you don't have any compassion for this man, who's a hardworking man.
0: I don't know him. I don't know him.
1: Michael Berry, I'm just really saddened, honestly, by where you come from this, because you don't speak negatively against people you don't know. You usually promote things for good.
0: Yes,
1: and this man,
0: I do.
1: It was a mistake. ICE made a mistake.
0: I don't know that yet, Daniel. If that turns out to be the case, look, that was the case at January 6th, and I called for those officers to be prosecuted. I called for Michael Byrd, the man who shot Ashley Babbitt, an American veteran, who was shot center mass with the intention of killing her. They didn't want to release her information. I've called for those officers to be punished, and I hope they are. I hope they rot in prison like they tried to make other people do it. But I'm not going to rush to a judgment, and nor should you. I'm sorry I don't agree with you. I'm sorry I don't have the immediate inclination to believe that the ICE agent was wrong, but I don't.
1: That's fine if you don't agree with me. I still think it's wrong that you are posting and you are ridiculing this man's family.
0: I'm not ridiculing anybody.
1: Well, you know what?
0: I'll hold. You find me the post where I ridiculed the man.
1: You are leading the stories and all
0: No, you said I ridiculed the man after you called and threatened me. But why don't you read to me the post? I have time. Go ahead. I know what I write.
1: I didn't call to threaten you. I called to tell you that God is going to humble you.
0: Okay, if God's going to humble me, I don't think he needs Daniel to call up.
1: No, man. No one likes that.
0: Before God humbles people, does he have Daniel call and warn them?
1: He has his people call to warn them. Yes, he does.
0: Okay.
1: You will be warned by his people.
0: Usually when I speak to God, I don't go through Daniel.
1: I ain't nobody. I'm just here just to serve.
0: Am I still going to get my painting?
1: Hey, man, I would love to. I would love to give you your painting. I'm working on it. I would love to.
0: Email. You're wrong on how it looks right now.
1: That's all. That's it. I just simply think that you were wrong on this. That's all I'm saying. And I think that this man was innocent. And I think his family deserves a little bit more compassion.
0: And guess what? We can disagree, Daniel. We can disagree.
1: We absolutely can. Absolutely.
0: Are you Hispanic?
1: And I would love to get your painting to you. I would really love to get your painting to you.
0: Thank you.
1: No problem.
0: Are you Hispanic?
1: Yes, I am Hispanic.
0: You think that in any way informs your opinion on this issue?
1: You know, man, let me tell you, I'm a United States Marine. I serve this country
0: and I appreciate
1: before anything
0: service.
1: Else. I don't speak Spanish. I don't like Mexico. I don't go to Mexico. I'm conservative. Okay? It's just not my thing. I don't feel safe there. I feel safe in America, in Texas. I'm a Texan. Okay? But I'm a Christian. I love the Lord and I love people. And I'm telling you, what's wrong is wrong and right is right. And it's not right to chase down a man in an unmarked vehicle, shoot through his car, and then now go on the airs and try to make him look like he was some kind of criminal.
0: Not let his family. I don't think I've spoken about him at all, Daniel.
1: You know,
0: I understand you're frustrated. I do. But you're saying that I said things that I didn't. Let me tell you exactly my position, and it was consistent yesterday, the day before, and a week ago. I don't believe you should come to this country illegally. I believe that firmly. I don't believe that man should have been in this country illegally. And I believe the other two people with him, which is why the district attorney is trying to get visas for them, are in the country illegally as well. I think that when you do that, you are causing a lot of problems in this country. You're showing a complete lack of respect for this country. You're creating a situation where my tax dollars are having to go in to apprehend you and deport you. I believe all of those things. I'm sorry the man is dead. I don't want anybody to die. I don't want anybody to die ever. I feel bad for their families. I do. But I am not immediately going to jump on the bandwagon the same way that people did for George Floyd because they're trying to win the election in November. I don't think that you're a guy who wants the left to win to win that election. I think that you're a guy who thinks that the rest of us are crass and craven and hate illegal aliens and want them shot down in the street. And that's not true. And you should know that's not true. But I am not going to back down from my position that this individual was in the country illegally, that there is a massive illegal alien problem in this country. Many of them, not all, are Hispanic. I do think that there are some Hispanic Americans, some, who will vote Republican, but will have an affinity for them because of the vowels or their name, or they think that this is somehow an insult to you or other people like you. I don't agree with that. Now, I let you say your piece. I give you another 30 seconds to close out. And I think this is the beauty of talk radio. We can agree to disagree.
2: Ladies and gentlemen, Elvis has left the building. Thank you and good night.
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8: Participate and abide by the memorandum of understanding. It comes as President Trump says he's not going to negotiate further, and he said this about future targets.
9: Next week comes the power plants. Next week comes the bridges. We're going to knock out all their power plants. We're going to knock out all their bridges unless they get to the table and negotiate.
8: The U.S. military carrying out a new wave of strikes, hitting dozens of targets, and the naval blockade reinstated following Tehran's attacks on ships in the Strait of Hormuz.
10: Fox's Alex Hogan. Meantime, Iran has allowed an American citizen to leave the country. President Trump taking a Truth Social on Wednesday to make the announcement, saying she was wrongfully detained during the final days of the Biden administration. The president praising her release as a gesture of goodwill by Iran. An attorney for Dina Karari, a U.S.-Iranian citizen, confirmed her identity. And the House has passed legislation that could make it so Americans don't have to change their clocks twice a year. The effort would make daylight saving time permanent.
11: House lawmakers arguing there are mental health benefits, and several industries like retail and tourism support more evening daylight, saying it's good for business. But others are wary. The trade group for the airlines says changes to existing daylight saving time would have considerable implications for aviation, including passenger disruption, crew and aircraft positioning, and domestic and international connectivity issues.
10: That's Fox's Grady Trimble. President Trump says he'll sign the legislation if it reaches his desk. 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
10: The World Cup final is set for Sunday as Argentina came from behind to break a tie to defeat England Wednesday.
14: Messi driving in, Messi crossing back, there it is, Lautaro Martinez!
10: The call on on Fox as Argentina goes on to win 2-1 in advance of the World Cup final. That'll happen on Sunday afternoon against Spain. The game will be broadcast on Fox. Devastating flooding continues to inundate much of central South Texas. And the rains keep on coming.
14: Warnings of life-threatening flooding across southwest Texas, where rising waters are consuming structures and taking over roads in a slow-moving storm that's dropped up to a foot of rain across the region, the highest rainfall in Uvalde County.
15: Just takes a couple of inches of water on the road to create a dangerous condition for you if you're driving through that. And so we don't want you to get swept away.
14: West Rappaport, Texas Emergency Management, over 24 people have been rescued. Many did washed out vehicles, the state issuing a rare 4 out of 4 flooding threat, with more rain expected in Texas in the coming days. Jeff Manasso, Fox News.
10: And the haze has moved down from Canada, impacting air quality in several American states.
16: This is all from Canadian wildfire smoke. It's hard to think about the fact that, hey, this has traveled thousands of miles. The bulk of the fire activity where this smoke is originated from is actually from Western Ontario. Canada averages about 5,000 to 8,000 wildfires each year. This year, they've been sitting at about 3,137 wildfires. Their annual acreage burn is about 6.2 million acres. And right now, I think they're about 4 or so million acres. But when you think about wildfire smoke in New York City, you obviously immediately go back to 2023, when the city literally looked like you woke up in an alternate universe. Back in 2023, Canada had nearly 7 times the yearly average with their wildfires, with acreages burned, with 43.5 million acres in total.
10: That's Fox Weather's Haley Meyer. I'm Ted Lindner. This is Fox News.
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7: Back-to-back strikes. I'm Ted Lindner, Fox News. The U.S. military hitting Iran with two waves of strikes Wednesday, several days after an interim ceasefire deal was shattered. Tehran leadership is speaking out, claiming they're going to defend themselves.
8: Iran's foreign ministry spokesperson says that the country does not want to negotiate, that they're going to focus on defense, and just the top negotiator in Iran says there's no benefit for Iran to participate and abide by the memorandum of understanding. It comes as President Trump says he's not going to negotiate further, and he said this about future targets.
9: Next week comes the power plants. Next week comes the bridges. We're going to knock out all their power plants. We're going to knock out all their bridges unless they get to the table and negotiate.
8: The U.S. military carrying out a new wave of strikes, hitting dozens of targets, and the naval blockade reinstated following Tehran's attacks on ships in the Strait of Hormuz.
7: Fox's Alex Hogan. Meantime, Iran has allowed an American citizen to leave the country. President Trump taking a Truth Social on Wednesday to make the announcement, saying she was wrongfully detained during the final days of the Biden administration. The president praising her release as a gesture of goodwill by Iran. An attorney for Dina Karari, a U.S.-Iranian citizen, confirmed her identity. And the House has passed legislation that could make it so Americans don't have to change their clocks twice a year. The effort would make daylight saving time permanent.
10: House lawmakers arguing there are mental health benefits, and several industries like retail and tourism support more evening daylight, saying it's good for business. But others are wary. The trade group for the airlines says changes to existing daylight saving time would have considerable implications for aviation, including passenger disruption, crew and aircraft positioning, and domestic and international connectivity issues.
7: That's Fox's Grady Trimble. President Trump says he'll sign the legislation if it reaches his desk. 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
7: The World Cup final is set for Sunday as Argentina came from behind to break a tie to defeat England Wednesday.
13: Messi driving in, Messi crossing back, oh, there it is, Lautaro Martinez!
7: The call on Fox as Argentina goes on to win 2-1 in advance of the World Cup final. That'll happen on Sunday afternoon against Spain. The game will be broadcast on Fox. Devastating flooding continues to inundate much of central South Texas. And the rains keep on coming.
14: Warnings of life-threatening flooding across southwest Texas, where rising waters are consuming structures and taking over roads in a slow-moving storm that's dropped up to a foot of rain across the region. The highest rainfall in Uvalde County.
15: Just takes a couple of inches of water on the road to create a dangerous condition for you if you're driving through that. And so we don't want you to get swept away.
14: West Rappaport, Texas Emergency Management, over 24 people have been rescued. Many that washed out vehicles, the state issuing a rare 4 out of 4 flooding threat, with more rain expected in Texas in the coming days. Jeff Manasso, Fox News.
7: And the haze has moved down from Canada, impacting air quality in several American states.
16: This is all from Canadian wildfire smoke. It's hard to think about the fact that, hey, this has traveled thousands of miles. The bulk of the fire activity where this smoke is originated from is actually from Western Ontario. Canada averages about 5,000 to 8,000 wildfires each year. This year, they've been sitting at about 3,137 wildfires. Their annual acreage burn is about 6.2 million acres. And right now, I think they're about 4 or so million acres. But when you think about wildfire smoke in New York City, you obviously immediately go back to 2023, when the city literally looked like you woke up in an alternate universe. Back in 2023, Canada had nearly 7 times the yearly average with their wildfires, with acreages burned, with 43.5 million acres in total.
7: That's Fox Weather's Haley Meyer. I'm Ted Lindner. 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
8: Round two complete. I'm Sue Guzman, Fox News. The U.S. has finished a fifth day of heavy strikes against Iran. Both sides trying to come up with a new way to reach a peace deal, as we hear from Fox's Christina Coleman.
9: CENTCOM says U.S. aircraft fired Hellfire missiles into the ship's smokestack after this commercial vessel ignored multiple warnings as it attempted to violate the U.S. blockade. The ramp up in U.S. strikes against Iran and the reimposing of the blockade comes as the U.S. mounts pressure against Iran to try and get them to negotiate a solid deal to finally end this conflict.
10: They do want to settle with find out whether or not we settle with them or we just finish it off.
9: Also, U.S. warships have not sailed through the Strait of Hormuz for several months now, but that could change now that the U.S. has reimposed our naval blockade.
8: Jordan's military says it shot down 8 missiles that were launched by Iran targeting the kingdom. President Trump posting online that Iran has released an American citizen who had been held since December 2024. He says that she is now safely outside of Iran and in good condition. An attorney for Dina Karari, a U.S.-Iranian citizen, says the client was trapped in Iran on bogus charges of spying. South Central Texas facing catastrophic flooding in several communities where evacuations are currently underway.
11: The city recorded one of the highest rain totals in the state in the last 48 hours with over 15 inches of rain. The rain sent local creeks and streams raging across roads, stranding drivers and isolating entire neighborhoods. That was followed by rescues and evacuations. We met resident Don Fonza, whose neighborhood was impacted.
12: First, when I woke up, I didn't believe it was that bad. I didn't. And there was tornado warnings and things like that. I've never seen it that flooded before. The car halfway, you know, submerged.
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8: Less than a day after it was put into effect, President Trump reversed a suspension on most vehicle stops by immigration agents, saying they should continue despite recent shootings. White House Border Czar Tom Homan says DHS Secretary Mark Wayne Mullen did not mean for the policy to be indefinite.
14: He wanted to do a short-term pause to make sure that the agents out there on these operations have the vehicle stop training, and do they have the tools necessary to keep safe.
8: The policy put in place after two fatal shootings by ICE agents in a week, one in Texas, the other in Maine. President Trump's address to the nation Thursday night expected to focus on securing national elections and potential threats to the vote.
15: President Trump said this week his remarks will center on election integrity as well as other matters. Following a January election office raid in Georgia and months before the midterm elections, President Trump said what he'll say is important.
16: It doesn't get bigger, because without free and fair elections, you don't have a country. We'll be discussing other things, too, but it's going to be a very big announcement.
15: The president held back on specifics of the announcement he referred to. The Save America Act that calls for proof of citizenship and photo ID to vote has been a priority of the president's second term. Grinnell Scott, Fox News.
8: Smoke from Canadian wildfires is affecting parts of the Midwest and Northeast U.S.
17: An air quality alert is in effect through Friday for people in parts of Minnesota, with very heavy smoke expected across the northeastern corner of the state. The large wildfires burning in Canada are exposing millions of people to dangerous air pollution, with officials in Michigan and Wisconsin warning that the air quality issues could last for days.
8: Fox's Tanya J. Powers reporting. The National Weather Service says that the smoke is expected to spread into the East Coast and Midwest in the days ahead. And that includes parts of New England. I'm Sue Guzman. This is Fox News.
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11: More strikes on Iran. I'm Ted Lindner, Fox News. The U.S. military hitting Iran with two waves of strikes Wednesday, several days after an interim ceasefire deal was shattered. Tehran leadership speaking out, claiming they're going to defend themselves.
12: Iran's foreign ministry spokesperson says that the country does not want to negotiate, that they're going to focus on defense, and just the top negotiator in Iran says there's no benefit for Iran to participate and abide by the memorandum of understanding. It comes as President Trump says he's not going to negotiate further, and he said this about future targets.
13: Next week comes the power plants. Next week comes the bridges. We're going to knock out all their power plants. We're going to knock out all their bridges unless they get to the table and negotiate.
11: Fox's Alex Hogan. Meantime, in Iran's capital city, a huge anti-U.S. billboard erected to President Trump inside a coffin. The caption, quote, "We kill Trump." The blunt message billboard in Tehran's Islamic Revolution Square, appearing following calls to assassinate the president during funeral ceremonies for Iran's supreme leader, the Ayatollah Ali Khamenei, days ago. The World Cup final set for Sunday as Argentina came from behind to break a tie to defeat England.
14: Messi driving in, Messi crossing back.
11: Call on Fox as Argentina goes on to win 2-1 and advance to the World Cup final against Spain. That'll be Sunday afternoon. The game will be broadcast on Fox. And the House has passed legislation to make daylight saving time permanent. Fox's Grady Trimble.
15: House lawmakers arguing there are mental health benefits, and several industries like retail and tourism support more evening daylight, saying it's good for business. But others are wary. The trade group for the airlines says changes to existing daylight saving time would have considerable implications for aviation, including passenger disruption, crew and aircraft positioning, and domestic and international connectivity issues.
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26: A haze is moving down from Canada and impacting air quality in several American states.
27: This is all from Canadian wildfire smoke. It's hard to think about the fact that, hey, this has traveled thousands of miles. The bulk of the fire activity where this smoke has originated from is actually from Western Ontario. Canada averages about 5,000 to 8,000 wildfires each year. This year, they've been sitting at about 3,137 wildfires. Their annual acreage burn is about 6.2 million acres. And right now, I think they're about 4 or so million acres. But when you think about wildfire smoke in New York City, you obviously immediately go back to 2023, when the city literally looked like you woke up in an alternate universe. Back in 2023, Canada had nearly 7 times the yearly average with their wildfires, with acreages burned, with 43.5 million acres in total.
26: Fox Weather's Haley Meyer. And devastating flooding continues to inundate much of central South Texas.
28: Warnings of life-threatening flooding across southwest Texas, where rising waters are consuming structures and taking over roads in a slow-moving storm that's dropped up to a foot of rain across the region, the highest rainfall in Uvalde County.
29: It just takes a couple of inches of water on the road to create a dangerous condition for you if you're driving through that. And so we don't want you to get swept away.
28: West Rappaport, Texas Emergency Management. Over 2 dozen people have been rescued. Many in washed out vehicles. The state issuing a rare 4 out of 4 flooding threat, with more rain expected in Texas in the coming days. Jeff Manosso, Fox News.
26: And Coast Guard officials say they're ending the search for 3 missing people who are on a boat that sank Tuesday in the San Francisco Bay. They say they've saturated the search area, scouring more than 950 nautical square miles. One person confirmed dead after the sinking. The 49-foot pleasure boat, believed to have been hit by a wave, then got swamped with water. It may have sunk as much as 130 feet below the surface. The name and ages of the 3 people still missing, not yet released. I'm Ted Lindner. This is Fox News.
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0: learned how you can listen for your loved ones on the other side, how you can impact their lives without being intrusive, and how you can know what part of communication is okay with them. I think that is just such a really important thing. And, you know, a lot of it has down to having a conversation if your family is like that, which mine is. But if your family isn't like that, there's more subtle ways, you know, to kind of bring up the conversation. Well, wow, what, you know, you saw a ghost, or you could talk to somebody on the other side. How would you do that? What would you want to hear back? So I think planning for it is, it just makes logical sense to me.
1: Text and tweets, what do you have for Samantha, Tom?
2: Hey, Samantha, I think this kind of ties in with what you were just saying, but Josie from New York wants to know, if you see like an animal or a teacup or something, how do you know if it's a sign from your loved one that they're around you or if it's just your imagination?
0: Hi, Josie. Thanks for the question. I don't ever think it's your imagination. And I think that is that kind of like when I was talking earlier about how I was never told things were my imagination. Most people were. And so we grow up and that becomes very much instilled in us. But listening and trust what you feel, and especially what you feel immediately. Like if you see something, hear something, and you're like, whoa, that just reminds me so much of my mom or my dad or whatever. Go with that first feeling and try to hold on to that feeling a little bit. And if, say, it's an object, like you just mentioned, like a teacup, if you can kind of hold on to that feeling and try to look a little more deeply into it and see what you feel inside. Yes, I know. I'm the first one to say we can all fool ourselves. I get that. But I feel like the more you practice it and the more you trust yourself, the more it will become clear to you. Try it. Really, really try, you know, believing it at first. You know, just on that first blush, try to believe it and then try to look more deeply.
1: Let's go to some of the phones. We'll go to Richard in Missouri to get us started. Go ahead, Richard.
3: Yes, hello. My wife recently died in Denver, and I just, it's so hard and impossible to keep going on in life and want to know what what you may be hearing about Rachel, and also if she's going to come back to life again.
1: Well, you're not a medium, Samantha, but what advice could you give Richard?
0: I'm so sorry, Richard. I lost a husband 20 years ago, and yeah. So you are actually the best person to communicate with Rachel. You don't need me and you don't need a medium. What you do need is opening your mind and your heart and accepting the fact that you can still communicate with her. And I know you're in a spot right now where the most horrific thing has happened to you, and listening to me tell you to try hard and be that person that communicates might not resonate with you right now. But Richard, listen, you can communicate with her. She's still going to be close to you and she's going to be worried about you. Try talking to her just as if she were there, and then be that still, quiet person that listens. And when you believe that you're getting the message from her, don't turn that off. Don't go, oh, I'm just imagining this, or I'm just hearing what I want to hear. No, lean into it and you communicate. And again, Richard, I'm so sorry for your loss.
1: Samantha, I've always wondered if under reincarnation, if a soul reincarnates, is it gone? And have you lost the ability to communicate with the other person?
0: So, no, and the school of thought behind this has some science behind it that we probably don't have time to get into, but the soul or the chi or the energy, spirit, whatever, has aspects to it and it has different parts to it. For instance, you know, there's a line of thought that a small piece of us will return to

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1: Looking for the truth? You'll find it.
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3: Every hunter knows that the wilderness is full of surprises. 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
4: 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How could she have just gone down there and accidentally died? 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
5: All theories are out there, you know, everything from murder to UFOs to Bigfoot.
3: This season on Blood Trails, we're following the trail of seven cases that start in the field and end in the shadows, where missing persons reports, half-buried evidence, and whispered suspicions blur the line between hunting story and homicide.
6: I just instantly started freaking out, yelling to the world, what's going on? I yelled, help. I mean, I'm out in the middle of nowhere. I had no idea what was going on.
3: From the frozen woods of Maine to the mountains of Montana, from an archery opener gone wrong in Wisconsin to a father's last walk through the Minnesota deer woods, each story begins with a hunter stepping into the wild, but not all of them come back.
5: 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What do you say? He's not here with us. And all that was off.
3: 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Join me as we track the truth through tangled cover and cold case files, where every trail tells a story, and every story leaves its own trail of blood. Blood Trails.
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7: News. I'm Sue Guzman. Many lawmakers expressing frustration over the Epstein files, hoping more of the documents will be released. Vice President J.D. Vance on Joe Rogan's podcast discussed the handling of those files.
8: We absolutely screwed up the comms of the Epstein files, like we just did. But do I think the reason we screwed up the comms is because we were trying to hide something? 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
7: Vance pointed to former Attorney General Pam Bondi, who he says wasn't prepared to talk about the files. President Trump pushing weapons makers to speed up manufacturing amid new strikes in Iran.
9: Speaking at a conference with defense and technology executives in Pennsylvania, President Trump told weapons makers to pick up the pace of production.
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9: The president announced tens of billions of dollars in private sector commitments.
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11: The Islamic Republic of Iran is not happy right now.
10: As President Trump again warns, if Iran does not return to nuclear negotiations, the U.S. attacks will get worse next week, targeting bridges and power plants, following 2 rounds of U.S. strikes, first in the daytime and then 6 hours of bombing at night.
12: Explosions were heard across Iran and air defenses were triggered in the capital, Tehran. Separately, the U.S. fired on and disabled an unladen oil tanker, which we're told was attempting to sail towards a blockaded Iranian port. Iran is warning it's prepared to spread the conflict. The country's joint military command has threatened to destroy all the infrastructure in the region.
10: That's Fox's Jonathan Savage. A Senate hearing will continue a second day for Acting Attorney General Todd Blanche, hoping to get confirmed to that job.
13: We are keeping America safe.
10: And while Blanche touted less violent crime and a crackdown on fraud and drug trafficking, he faced a lot of criticism.
14: Last year, you declared that the Justice Department was, quote, at war with the federal judiciary.
10: Democrat Dick Durbin among the senators questioning Blanche on the Jeffrey Epstein files and the Trump IRS settlement and other issues. Wildfires burning in Canada and Minnesota, affecting areas far away as smoke drifts down to the East Coast.
15: Think Detroit, Pittsburgh, New York, Boston. This is taking you from Thursday all the way into Friday down towards D.C. Obviously, those winds can shift the wildfire smoke in pretty drastic ways, but do expect to see rounds of this smoke kind of moving across the mid-Atlantic.
10: That's Fox meteorologist Adam Klotz. There are air quality alerts and a much different threat in South Texas, flooding with more possible.
16: The expected rainfall during this rainstorm is expected to be more than 30 inches.
10: Governor Greg Abbott, the flooding's washed out roads, stranded cars, and led to dozens of water rescues. 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
10: When President Trump talked about Iran, you heard earlier, he was in Pennsylvania talking about the conflict with defense contractors.
19: Renewed airstrikes against Iran the past several days is renewing concerns in some circles about U.S. stockpiles of critical weapons systems. President Trump told a conference of defense contractors and tech companies in Pennsylvania.
11: If you look at all of the things, they're better. We have to make them faster. That's the only thing.
19: An analysis in May forecasted defense contractors could need as much as 3 years to replenish stockpiles depleted in strikes against Iran. At the White House, Jared Halpern, Fox News.
10: The former Federal Reserve advisor is now in prison.
3: 64-year-old John Rogers sentenced to 38 months for making false statements to federal investigators about sharing restricted Fed information with China. According to court papers, Rogers had access to restricted non-public information about monetary policy. He developed a close relationship with a Chinese intelligence operative and conveyed Federal Reserve interest rate decisions in advance, which generated huge profits for China in its trading of U.S. Treasury securities. Chris DeMeo, Fox News.
10: We'll get another update to the economy this morning. Retail sales following reports this week showing a decline in inflation last month in consumer and wholesale prices, though oil and gas, they've risen back up. The Iran conflict flaring back up. The price at the pump up a nickel today. AAA's national average for regular back up to $3.94 a gallon. On Wall Street, stock futures have been down a little the day after the Dow, the Nasdaq. Both rose more than 100 points. At soccer's World Cup.
20: Trying to find space for that left foot into the middle. Enzo Fernandez!
10: A short time later, Argentina scored again on Fox to beat England 2-1 with that late rally in the closing minutes. So Argentina, the defending World Cup champs, will play Spain in the final Sunday. I'm Dave Anthony, and this is Fox News.
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34: And just steal it. Who knows? Spain, Argentina, last year's champion, the European champion, should be a good one. One versus two, if you will. One versus last year's one in the FIFA final coming up on Sunday. Good morning. 9 minutes after the hour. Welcome to Thursday already. Inconceivable that it is Thursday. Where did this week go? Where did this month go? Where did this year go? Where is this life gone? But 9 minutes after the hour on Thursday, July 16th, year of our Lord, 2026. It would be hard not to have most of the day focus on the president's primetime speech. I don't know what all the president plans to cover. The bombing continued in Iran. The president held a Situation Room meeting, which is apparently concerning massive new strikes coming in Iran. So at a time of war, not to mention one of the conversations we're going to have with our economist, David Bahnsen, a little bit later on, is it's amazing how today's top stories all shape tomorrow's financial forecasting. So we know that the inflation rate is at 3.5%, which is where the Fed wants it. So all things being the way they are right now, you probably could expect interest rates to just stay flat, the same. This year is shaping up to be a year of not many interest rate cuts, not nearly as many as expected. We need the interest rates cuts, just like we need the debt addressed, so inflation would go down so that we can address the housing crisis. The worst part of that scenario was that the inflation rate's at 3.5%, which the good news is lowest in 20 years. The bad news is that was based on low energy, low oil prices, which are expected either to rise if the president can't once and for all secure the Strait of Hormuz, and just war itself, active war itself, can drive that up. It's a futures market. It's uncertain. It goes up. Now, if the president should be meeting in the Situation Room for some massive strikes that will once and for all open it up, that could correct itself. But oil is likely to go up. And therefore, the inflation rate is likely to go up with it. And when it does, there's only one way to fight inflation, and that's with higher interest rates, not the same, and certainly not lower. So we'll talk with David Bahnsen a little bit about what all this news means for market futures. I'm certain a good bit of it is baked in, but not all of it. So we're going to want to talk about that. The abandonment of Israel. Got to be responsible. You know, I don't want to lead us into discussions that are hyperbole or designed in some way to provoke you. But you have to ask yourself, it's one of two things. It's this is all that's left in the Democrat Party, and therefore it's growing, or it must be spiritual because there's no other explanation for it. I don't even know what the definition of liberal is anymore. I don't know what the definition of progressive is anymore. I do know the definition of socialist and Islamist. So I could see how a socialist might side with an enemy of the world and an enemy of America, because the destruction of America is a shared goal. I definitely understand why an Islamist would side with Islamists and terrorist groups and terrorist regimes. They have the same calling. But for Democrats in general to be anti-Israel, which is the only speck of freedom in the Middle East, the only proven ally over decades, what's left of a Judeo-Christian culture has more in common with Israel, clearly, than it does the Islamic world. And yet they're all turning on Israel. Is it just a posh wave politically? I don't think so. I mean, maybe you can help me understand beyond spiritual what the explanation for this is. And if it's just war, what about the Ukrainian-Russian conflict? Nobody's turning on aid for Ukraine. And then Fetterman is interesting from this standpoint. I've done this for decades. there are those on the right that want to abandon public schools. All right? So you do it. It doesn't bring down public schools. They don't change their curriculum. They don't add back prayers. They don't add back books. So when you leave, that influence grows, right? Or how about the parents, the opposite of it? We're going to stay so that we can have an influence of protection. I want my kids there to fight the fight. Now, depending on the age, that's inappropriate. Devil's at the door and you're going to throw the kid in the room to fight? And the indoctrination and socialization and the lack of education and preparation for higher education makes it a clear, it should concern every parent to the point of, well, I guess I'll pay my taxes for the public school, make other sacrifices and pay for private school. That's kind of where Fetterman is. If Fetterman leaves, first of all, they're going to try to show him the door. they're going to try to throw him out. But, you know, Fetterman, of course, so fed up with the lack of support for Israel, he's ready to leave the party. Be interesting to see what Pennsylvania does with that. If Fetterman leaves, the Democrat Party runs as an independent, will he win? And will what's left of the Democrat Party in Pennsylvania unite to vote him out? But does it really change anything? Does it really explain anything? I mean, everyone ought to scratch their head this morning and go, what's with the death? I mean, it started with the eye problem, right? They couldn't verbally support Israel. And that was a problem in a presidential election cycle. Now they're at war with Israel. Well, they're at war with America. So whose side are they on? Would be the quick answer. In fairness to us, we did make a big deal out of the Democrat Socialists unveiling their new platform and what was in it. I want to also acknowledge Fox did as well. And the concept can be so crazy and so dangerous that you almost don't take it serious and respond. And I fear that's more dangerous. You need to know what's in it. Their goal

0: happen? Wow, the problem is it's failed everywhere it's been tried. Now, new policies in the platform include the abolition of the Senate, the elimination of checks and balances, with the president and the Supreme Court totally replaced, wiped away, and put in place a new executive and judiciary that are subordinate to and chosen by Congress. Amnesty for all immigrants, and a complete defunding of the War Department. Also on the socialist wish list, open borders, free migration, Medicare for all, an end to all deportations, the elimination of cash bail, universal rent control, a 32-hour work week, a wealth tax, and the Green New Deal.
1: Of course, you know, it begs the question, who would pay for all this? And because no one serious would even put a pen to it, to an ignorant, socialized, indoctrinated generation, they buy it. I mean, what kid wouldn't say, you don't have to clean your room anymore? You don't have to earn your allowance anymore. You have a right to this home. In fact, you can kick me out of this home, I guess. How does housing for all work? You see, if we're sales signing, you just walk in and start living? How are you buying it? How are you paying for it? Do you know you could 100% tax every millionaire and billionaire? Not that it would work. They would just move and stop working. They could, at any point, they can take their money and go home. But even if you did, it's kind of like when we talk about global warming, which, by the way, is in the news. 66% of people are blaming and polling global warming for summer heat. No, it's a season. Happens every year. Do we blame? I would like to formally blame global warming for the sun coming up today.
2: Well, that's where it kind of starts, isn't it?
1: Well, just coming up.
2: Right?
1: That's a part of global warming. But, you know, this level of ignorance and delusion. Will the sun of common sense rise today? David Zanai is going to join us. We're going to preview this big speech for the president tonight, what he should talk about, what he shouldn't talk about. I think we know what he's going to talk about. Should he stick to one topic? Is it the topic that's on everybody's mind? Rory O'Neill with how much you need to retire comfortably. Something tells me we don't need anything because it'll all be free. Retirement is a right. David Bonson on how today's top stories create tomorrow's economic forecasting and sounds of the day and more. So stick around. Miss a little, you'll miss a lot. Miss a lot, and we'll miss you. I want to tackle this socialism agenda, a little bit of Fetterman's frustration and what the explanation is for Democrats abandoning Israel. So far, I don't hear any consistent policy explanation, so I'm beginning to think it's spiritual. Gold and silver recently soared to record highs, then it pulled back. So are precious metals still a good buy? Well, major banks think so. They're forecasting even higher prices ahead. And why? We're $40 trillion in debt. We have a declining dollar. Inflation that is steady or shrinking our savings every day. And even with corrections along the way, gold remains a historical hedge for wealth protection. Maybe that's why Morgan Stanley just ditched the 60-40 stock-to-bond portfolio makeup. 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All right. 23 minutes after the hour, we'll get started with your top five stories next. One chance to live this Thursday, July 16th, 2026. It'll never happen again. It'll go by fast. We got to understand it together because we're all in it together. This is your day. And this is your morning show.
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15: You got it, Mike McCann. 28 minutes after the hour, President Trump held a Situation Room meeting on massive new strikes in Iran yesterday. Today, he'll meet with Lindsey Graham's sister and welcome her to the United States Senate. And tonight, he will address the nation on Chinese meddling in the 2020 election and some of the findings in a newly released report. U.S. air strikes hit northern Iran as it disables ships trying to run the blockade. And as I mentioned earlier, we have 66% of wise Americans who are blaming climate change for how hot it is. Argentina, boy, they've tried to lose every game, haven't they? But they just can't. Came from behind again, 2 goals in 6 minutes to win from behind and defeat England 2-1 in Atlanta. They're headed to the final versus Spain. That'll be Sunday at 2. Incidentally, Saturday at 4 will be the third place playoff between France and England, the final Sunday, 2 Central. PGA is in Royal Birkdale Golf Club, England, for the 154th Open. We have now 2 Americans tied for the lead. And one of them, who was it that went with Scottie Scheffler? Someone picked Scottie Scheffler to win it all. One of our listeners, Big John. Big John? No, I don't think he went with Scottie Scheffler. And I went with Rory McIlroy. But it is Scheffler at 3 under, along with Alex Smalley of America and a few other Europeans, as the Open has begun on this Thursday, July 16th. Your morning show continues next.
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18: Fox News, I'm Sue Guzman. Many lawmakers expressing frustration over the Epstein files, hoping more of the documents will be released. Vice President J.D. Vance on Joe Rogan's podcast discussed the handling of those files.
19: We absolutely screwed up the comms of the Epstein files, like we just did. But do I think the reason we screwed up the comms is because we were trying to hide something? No.
18: Vance pointed to former Attorney General Pam Bondi, who he says wasn't prepared to talk about the files. President Trump pushing weapons makers to speed up manufacturing amid new strikes in Iran.
20: Speaking at a conference with defense and technology executives in Pennsylvania, President Trump told weapons makers to pick up the pace of production.
21: We have the best quality in the world, but we need a little more speed.
20: The president announced tens of billions of dollars in private sector commitments.
18: Fox's Jared Halpern. 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
24: There was a murder in central Ohio that many people still don't want to talk about. The man who committed that crime once sat on death row, but now he's on the run. His name is Lester Eubanks. Lester didn't tunnel out of prison or scale a stone wall. On a December morning in 1973, he and a small group of inmates were granted permission to walk outside prison walls. His handcuffs were taken off. He changed into civilian clothing. And he and three others were driven to a local mall. They were told they could wander the stores and were asked to return to a designated meeting spot. Hours later, all the inmates came back, except Lester Eubanks, and he hasn't been seen since.
0: He had a full plan. The guy had a plan.
1: I was just astounded that this could actually happen.
24: There were many years when it seemed like no one was even looking for Lester. But recently, his whereabouts have become the focus of the U.S. Marshals Service, the federal agents who track fugitives. The case is testing the marshals.
2: Those nine lives are running out, and we're going to catch up with Lester.
24: And is being urged on by those hurt most by Lester's crime.
3: He's had enough free time. He confessed to the crime, and his time is up.
24: I'm Sunny Hostin with ABC News. Over the past year, a team from the ABC News investigative unit joined the search for Lester Eubanks. They uncovered new leads, possible sightings, and at every turn found resistance from those who want Lester Eubanks to be forgotten. What they've uncovered is a case that's about more than murder. It's about family loyalty, a life on the run, and a first-hand look at how the U.S. Marshals are trying to solve one of the oldest fugitive cases in American history. Now they may be closer than ever. From ABC News.
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0: rest of America hits the snooze button, he's hitting lies with the Louisville Slugger. It's your morning show with Michael Del Giovino.
1: Never, ever at a loss for words. Thank you, Mike McCann. 35 minutes after the hour. Early bird gets the worm, sleepy squirrel misses the nut, rise and shine. We got us a Thursday, July 16th, 2026, to understand together, because we're all in it together. This is your morning show. I'm Michael, honored to serve you. Jeffrey's got the sound. Red's keeping an eye on the content. The president, after having a private meeting in the Situation Room on major strikes coming to Iran, will meet with South Carolina Republican Senator Darlene Graham, the sister and successor for the late Lindsey Graham. That'll be today at the White House, and then he'll address the nation. More on that in a minute. More than 100 House Democrats, nearly half of them, voted to stop aid to Israel. Why? Whose side are they on? Don't they have a problem with the spending in Ukraine? The Sunshine Protection Act of 2025 has passed. No more springing forward and falling back, if approved. And Caroline Leavitt is finally back. And then we have, they were giving me a hard time for not remembering who picked Scottie Scheffler. I do believe it was Jimmy Suits.
2: I think it was.
1: That picked Scottie Scheffler. I went with Rory McIlroy. I know that seems obvious. Big John went with Tommy Fleetwood. But how am I, 200 stations and a million listeners, how am I supposed to keep track of everybody's pick?
2: Get yourself a notepad.
1: I can't be expected to remember all this.
2: Make a note, write it down.
1: I do remember yesterday, John Spies, John from Youngstown. He's going with Matthew Fitzpatrick. That's a good choice. When I read that, I thought, ooh, I forgot. Fitzpatrick has been primed and ready. The 154th Open is off and running at Royal Birkdale. We have currently at 3 under par. Let's see if I got them all straight. 5 or 6? No, 7. 7 tied at 3 under. Americans are Scheffler, Smalley. Victor Hovland. That's enough. Victor Hovland wouldn't be a bad pick either. Fitzpatrick is at -1. Trying to think who hasn't teed off yet. Because it's like, what is it there? Almost noon, right? Rory. I don't know what time Rory tees off. I wonder if it'll tell me. No.
3: Yeah.
1: He hasn't teed off yet, but 3 under is the number early anyway. At the Open. All right, can't have your morning show without your voice. To Youngstown, Ohio, and John we go.
4: Michael, there are so many more important topics that he could discuss tonight instead of talking about the 2020 election. I feel like President Trump is still bitter over the outcome of that election, and everyone knows a root of bitterness will cloud your judgment and your ability to make decisions. I think he just needs to get over it and quit talking about that 2020 election.
1: Well, I framed it this way, not to be repetitive, but there's a great comedy called Crazy Stupid Love, all-star cast. And the daughter thinks that after she passes the bar, her boyfriend promised her something big. She presumed it was engagement. Naturally, I'm going to pass the bar. He's going to ask me to marry him. And then we're going to get married and we're going to become lawyers. She passes the bar. They're all gathered, her friends, his friends, they're all at a dinner, and he taps the glass, and she thinks, oh my gosh, here it's coming. He's going to propose. And of course, what he acknowledges is, I told you I had a big announcement to make after you passed the bar. She's all, you know, glowing, waiting for the big question. And he goes, and he offers her a job at the firm. I mean, the expectation of what everyone is expecting. The piece they've been told how many times isn't here. The bombing has resumed. Their concerns are affordability. Their concerns are gas prices. Their concerns are the housing crisis. And you're going to go and talk about China in the 2020 election? I mean, I do think. Listen, I was a much better program director than I ever was a host. But whenever I was coaching talent, if I were to bring up a topic, I mean, if there's a tornado on the ground, I don't care if you're a board operator with a hair lip, open the mic and say where the tornado is. And nobody's going to critique your delivery or your voice. That's the power of immediacy and timeliness. The older a story you talk about, if you wait 4 or 5 days, you better have something really insightful to say. Because people have moved on. The question becomes, how big of a bombshell would the president have to give tonight? And by the way, that wouldn't erase, in my mind, how he got duped by Fauci, how he shut down the economy, locked us all up at home. That was his presidential counsel, headed by the vice president, Mike Pence, selling you the slogan, stay home, stay safe, this is a new normal, get vaxxed. Now, you may have forgotten that in your love and worship of him, but I haven't. Nor have I forgotten what the Democrats bragged about in Time magazine in a February 14th issue of 2021. I got to pull a Harry Carey.
3: Holy cow.
1: I used to love when Harry would do that. Most people would turn off their mic, but he'd just go, clear his throat. So in the shadow campaign, what they said is, well, we took COVID that was weaponized and we took it for a spin. And the spin we took it for was we changed election laws. And then every state legislature allowed them to do that unconstitutionally. And what did that create? Mail-in ballots. What did that create? Harvesting ballots. What did that create? Swing precincts of swing districts in swing states and stealing the presidency. That all still happened. No matter what China did. I mean, who was the woman that promised us the Kraken? Is he going to dig her? Is she going to be standing behind him tonight? Release the Kraken now. It's 6 years later. Release the Kraken.
5: Michael, wouldn't it come as a shock to you if China didn't interfere?
1: That would be a news conference. We just had an election and China didn't try to interfere. Oh, let me get this straight. We're going to link China as the main problem concerning the 2020 election, ignore COVID, ignore harvesting ballots. By the way, I've seen the show Scandal from 2012. And then stealing the election in a couple of swing precincts in Ohio. Hello. You know, that's what they did in Scandal. Defiance, by the way, where we're on the air. Now you're gonna come with something 6 years ago. Good luck with it. I'm not bashing the president, Cash Patel. But I can tell you with Cash Patel and the president bringing up the 2020, it's gonna totally make this whole thing not a presidential address, but another Matrix event. Because we can argue this morning who loves the president more, who's being more supportive of the president. Is this a good idea or a bad idea? But the reality is it either is a good idea or a bad idea. And if you're going to have a news conference in the middle of the war and it not be about the war that is surrounded with uncertainty, and uncertainty is the number one enemy of the economy and certainly the market, boy, you better have a big bombshell. And never mind, my hopes were that the president once and for all was going to decide, is this a 49-year-old problem, an enemy of America, or a 1,400-year problem, enemy of the world? And identify this enemy, explain this threat, explain what he's doing, explain the plan, and explain the ultimate end game. I don't think any of that's going to happen. Now, what we know is part of President Trump's speech Thursday night is expected to touch on previously unreported alleged Chinese meddling in the U.S. elections. One component, allegations that Beijing compromised U.S. voter data and evidence the CIA knew about the action and didn't share that information with Trump during his first term. I don't think anybody's going to care. Not as much as they care about the economy. The audience for the primetime speech is expected to include members of the president's cabinet. Among those invited, CIA, FBI, Office of Director of National Intelligence, Homeland Security. Mr. Trump announced the primetime address earlier this week and has disclosed few details on its contents, though he has hinted it will focus on elections. At best, this will be a matrix event. At worst, you're talking about the wrong thing at the wrong time. Translation in the courtroom public opinion at 44 minutes after the hour in the first hour of our Thursday show. I'm with John in Youngstown. Joey's in York, PA.
3: Morning, Mikey. It's kind of hard to take these so-called democratic socialists serious when they all have the we can land on the sun as long as we go at night mentality.
1: Donna is in Philadelphia.
6: Good morning from Philadelphia. Yesterday, the Homeland Security and Government Affairs Senate Committee held a hearing about taxpayer fraud, mostly in the social services realm. 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
1: 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How much do you need to retire comfortably?
7: Well, define when I retire. 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Am I on track? Who knows?
1: Rory O'Neill knows. 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And I have your top 5 stories of the day next. 49 minutes after the hour on this early Thursday morning. 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
1: We don't just do talkbacks, we do emails as well. 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America don't need your middle and center that is not American. You middle and center is no better than Glenn Beck. America should support America. Trump's voters do want fair and honest. Who doesn't want a fair and honest election other than the Democrats? And you're wrong. People do want to hear this by the president tonight. Public education sucks. I refuse to use it a lot. We'll need to change with it. Was public school system who abandoned American parents. Well, some school system obviously failed your grammar, but no, you're proving my point. You're not arguing my point. Yes, I believe that the MAGA Trump supporters will love this press conference. And the other half of America will ignore it and just chalk it up to he's bitter he lost in 2020. And who didn't think China is trying to meddle in every election? That's like having a news conference on Putin fixing elections in Russia. And of course, every American wants a fair election, except one side of the party, which is what I think the president is ultimately going to be addressing, free and fair elections, and a particular piece of legislation. But trust me, at best, if tonight's address is all about meddling with elections when everybody's focused on gas, Iran, and uncertainty, it at best will be a matrix event. All right, if you're just waking up, more than 100 House Democrats voted to stop aid to Israel on Wednesday, a huge shift of support against Israel. Mark Mayfield has our top story.
2: An amendment to a State Department funding bill introduced by Republican Kentucky Congressman Thomas Massie would have slashed aid for Israel by $3.3 billion. It failed 314 to 104, but left the Democratic Party strongly divided after anger over Israel's conduct in its war with Gaza. Only 37 Democrats voted for a similar measure 2 years ago. I'm Mark Mayfield.
1: President Trump is taking aim at Governor Kathy Hochul's move to put a statewide pause on hyperscale AI data centers.
3: The president slamming the governor's move in a Truth Social post Wednesday. He called for the state to change its policy immediately. Under the new first-in-the-nation law, Hochul will pause state environmental permits for up to a year to allow time to put together a framework to protect the environment and energy grid, as well as help New Yorkers' electrical bills. The Trump administration has pushed for more innovation in the U.S., with the president writing in his post that, quote, data centers are tremendous wins for the states and communities that are lucky enough to get them. In New York, I'm Liz Warner.
1: The World Cup defending champions came from behind again and are back in the World Cup final.
4: Lautaro Martinez scored a header in stoppage time to push Argentina past England 2-1 in the last semifinal matchup from Atlanta Wednesday. Enzo Fernandez had tied the score with a goal in the 85th minute. Lionel Messi's squad will now face Spain from New Jersey on Sunday in the finals. The English haven't made a World Cup final since 1966. They'll now square off against the French in a match for third place from Miami on Saturday. I'm Scott Carr.
1: The expected blockbuster of the summer, Christopher Nolan's The Odyssey, is looking to get off to a huge start at the box office this weekend.
5: Who's looking after your wife and son?
6: Do you see?
5: My dad is coming home.
7: The film is expected to make between $90 and $100 million in its debut. If it hits $100 million, it would be the third to do so this year after Toy Story 5 and the Super Mario Galaxy movie. The film is the first ever to be entirely shot with IMAX cameras and will benefit financially from premium format options, including 70mm screens. I'm Matt Mattinson.
1: Well, according to Western folklore, if you have an itchy right hand, that suggests money's coming. So here's hoping it's itching a lot right now. More with Bree Tennis.
8: After 34 draws, the Mega Millions has rolled over again. Friday's jackpot estimated to be $672 million. The mathematical odds of winning that jackpot are really small, about 1 in 290 million. But when you buy that $5 ticket, you're really buying the dream. Quitting your job, buying a house, buying a new car, something fancy, and a couple of trips. First class, of course. The drawing is Friday at 8 p.m. I'm Bree Tennis.
1: Well, the British Open from Royal Birkdale is up and running. Round one. We have two Americans in a six-way tie at 3-under par. One is Alex Smalley. The other is Scottie Scheffler, who briefly got to 4-under par, but then bogeyed. Baseball will resume tonight. The Mets and the Phillies at 6:10 tonight. The only game in baseball. And as you heard, Argentina, 2 goals in 6 minutes, overtake England. They'll play Sunday against Spain for the World Cup FIFA championship in the final. Birthdays today, the Anchorman, the Funny Man, Will Ferrell, 59 years old, Phoebe Cates from Fast Times, 63, Lions great Barry Sanders, 58, Hall of Fame coach Jimmy Johnson, 83, and if it's your birthday, happy birthday. We're so glad you were born, and thanks for waking up with your morning show.
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1: Iran keeps trying to retaliate. I'm Dave Anthony, Fox News, launching missiles and drones targeting American bases in Bahrain, Jordan, and Kuwait.
16: The Islamic Republic of Iran is not happy right now.
1: As President Trump again warns, if Iran does not return to nuclear negotiations, the U.S. attacks will get worse next week, targeting bridges and power plants, following 2 rounds of U.S. strikes, first in the daytime and then 6 hours of bombing at night.
17: Explosions were heard across Iran and air defenses were triggered in the capital, Tehran. Separately, the U.S. fired on and disabled an unladen oil tanker, which we're told was attempting to sail towards a blockaded Iranian port. Iran is warning saying it's prepared to spread the conflict. The country's joint military command has threatened to destroy all the infrastructure in the region.
1: That's Fox's Jonathan Savage. A Senate hearing will continue a second day for Acting Attorney General Todd Blanche, hoping to get confirmed to that job.
18: We are keeping America safe.
1: And while Blanche touted less violent crime and a crackdown on fraud and drug trafficking, he faced a lot of criticism.
19: Last year, you declared that the Justice Department was, quote, at war with the federal judiciary.
1: Democrat Dick Durbin among the senators questioning Blanche on the Jeffrey Epstein files and the Trump IRS settlement and other issues. Wildfires burning in Canada and Minnesota, affecting areas far away. Smoke drifts down to the East Coast.
20: Think Detroit, Pittsburgh, New York, Boston. This is taking you from Thursday all the way into Friday, down towards D.C. Obviously, those winds can shift the wildfire smoke in pretty drastic ways, but do expect to see rounds of this smoke kind of moving across the mid-Atlantic.
1: That's Fox meteorologist Adam Klotz. There are air quality alerts and a much different threat in South Texas, flooding with more possible.
21: The expected rainfall during this rainstorm is expected to be more than 30 inches.
1: Governor Greg Abbott, the flooding's washed out roads, stranded cars, and led to dozens of water rescues. 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
1: When President Trump talked about Iran, you heard earlier, he was in Pennsylvania talking about the conflict with defense contractors.
23: Renewed airstrikes against Iran the past several days is renewing concerns in some circles about U.S. stockpiles of critical weapons systems. President Trump told a conference of defense contractors and tech companies in Pennsylvania.
24: If you look at all of the things, they're better. We have to make them faster. That's the only thing.
23: An analysis in May forecasted defense contractors could need as much as 3 years to replenish stockpiles depleted in strikes against Iran. At the White House, Jared Halpern, Fox News.
1: The former Federal Reserve advisor is now in prison.
25: 64-year-old John Rogers sentenced to 38 months for making false statements to federal investigators about sharing restricted Fed information with China. According to court papers, Rogers had access to restricted non-public information about monetary policy. He developed a close relationship with a Chinese intelligence operative and conveyed Federal Reserve interest rate decisions in advance, which generated huge profits for China in its trading of U.S. Treasury securities. Chris DeMeo, Fox News.
1: We'll get another update to the economy this morning. Retail sales following reports this week showing a decline in inflation last month in consumer and wholesale prices, though oil and gas, they've risen back up. The Iran conflict flaring back up. The price at the pump up a nickel today. AAA's national average for regular back up to $3.94 a gallon. On Wall Street, stock futures have been down a little the day after the Dow and the Nasdaq. Both rose more than 100 points. At soccer's World Cup.
26: Trying to find space for that left foot into the middle. Enzo Fernandez!
1: A short time later, Argentina scored again on Fox to beat England 2-1 with that late rally in the closing minutes. So Argentina, the defending World Cup champs, will play Spain in the final Sunday. I'm Dave Anthony, and this is Fox News.
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29: The Oval Office packed full of people shouting, deal, no deal, and Trump playing it to the max.
1: Well, if you've got a bald Howie Mandel standing next to Cash Patel, that'll be your first clue that's coming. Roy O'Neill is joining us. Roy was the one that broke the story that this wasn't going to be about Iran and defining enemies and endgame. It was going to be about the 2020 election and all indications, whether you call it the 2020 election or the Save America Act. That appears to be what the president primarily will address tonight. And how much do we need to retire comfortably? Well, that depends on at what age and what you define comfortable as, and then how we lived our entire life and what we paid off our entire life. Oh, I love this old chestnut. Give it to us, Rory.
30: Yeah, well, Americans were asked, you know, what's the magic number by a group called Schroders, a global investment firm. And Americans say, we think we need to have $1.2 million in the bank in order to retire comfortably. Now, according to the survey, fewer than half, or that rather just over half of the respondents say they expect to have less than $500,000 in the bank, not that $1.2 million goal. And a quarter say they'll have less than $250,000 saved by the time they hit retirement age.
1: Yeah, they have these calculators. Anybody that has a 401k, it's on who's ever managing your 401k site. And the notion of $1 million sounds like a lot. I can tell you that if somebody gets, I hope you have a good long-term care insurance policy and hope you've secured it in your 40s or 50s. Because a quality nursing home can go through $1 million in about 6 years. So, you know, I mean, it's dependent upon so many variables. But I guess what? The formula would be if you had $1 million cash and it could earn 10%, there's your 100 grand plus your Social Security, and that presumes your home isn't paid off yet, which why isn't it? But if it isn't, you know, there's just so many variables. I just don't think you can have an in general conversation about this. It's so individual, but... Well, yeah, could be a million. Yeah, I think a million cash if your house is paid off is probably a pretty good guess.
30: That's not so bad, right? But they're also saying, look, and if you think like, oh gosh, I'll never make 1.2, they're saying, don't focus on the number, focus on getting the good savings habits that get you toward right. that goal. So don't be depressed or overwhelmed or say, oh, I'm never going to make it and sort of bail out. Just, you know, instead, the goal should be getting in the good habits, not necessarily getting to some number.
1: Yeah. Yeah, I'm not there.
30: And we'll talk to you tomorrow and next week and for several years.
1: That's why Roy and I will be here at 92 years old at the kitchen exactly. table drooling. You'll be back for the president's big address, and we'll get your preview next hour on that. The pretty mixed bag this morning with listeners. I think there's it may be proof that I'm right. It's already been matrixed. Those who support the president, you know, are right on board with him bringing up the 2020 election and Save America Act and fair, accurate elections, and they're behind him completely. There's others that would like to hear a little bit more about price of gas and affordability and the war in Iran. David, how does the president, I mean, I guess the first question we're trying not to avoid is he making the wrong announcement at the wrong time or the right announcement at the wrong time? Or what do you make of all this?
8: Good morning, Michael.
1: Good morning.
8: It's been a week, hasn't it?
1: Yes.
8: And I got a feeling we're going to end up having to talk tomorrow as well, perhaps.
1: Well, I don't think Howie Mandel is going to be standing behind him. Let's put that one to rest. We can build upon that progress.
8: Obviously, the president has his prerogatives and his priorities, and the networks do as well. I'm not sure yet we know how much coverage this speech is actually going to get. Or why we should be the least bit interested or reacting or even overreacting to it, but we'll see. Now, is the Save America Act the idea of having genuine reform in regards to...
1: Oh, my gosh. Huge priority. Huge.
8: Important. Yeah, I think so. And if there's new discoveries that show how crazy 2020 was, you know, we could pile on that one forever. That was a disaster, and you have rightly discerned it. I found a paper the other day. I've got it right behind me from... The preceded the Newsweek piece from a lawyer in Ohio that I happen to know from previous litigation, who prepared a document on how the Trump team was going to steal the election in 2020, and it was the sort of piece that had a significant influence on the people behind Newsweek, who actually wrote that wonderful story, which by the way was only half true. Because he only told you half of the people who were really responsible. There have been concerns all across the board about who was influencing elections, and it's a significant problem. Now, this is not an apologetic for the president, because we don't have a text of the speech. One thing is certain. As the people who are now running the leftist regime and the towers of media are giving credit for being influential, the DSA, the Democratic Socialists of America, in essence, Communists 3.0, as they continue to try to make the world their little d democracy where everybody can vote, their strategy has always been, with the mass amount of people who are here illegally and in the shadows, that they can turn them instantly into voters and overwhelm our system and basically displace it with their fantasies.
1: Right.
8: That's voting for them is simply a means to an end. You'll notice that there was no voting of substance in the Soviet Union. The concept of communism is to use voting in the name of socialism until the right people get in power, and then everything changes.
1: Yeah.
8: That's their plan. Their plan is a complete and total sociological, political, legal takeover.
1: I hadn't even thought of the third lens of the Democrat socialists funded by George Soros. They're not even interested in presidential elections. In fact, they came out with their new platform. They're not even interested in the presidency or the Supreme Court. They would become a panel that answers to Congress, which would be controlled after Electoral College by their mob rule, to play out their utopia and fantasy that no one could possibly afford until they come clean with you and then control you through elitist power. But yeah, I get that. I'm more focused on the moment, which is how many Americans want to hear the president explain this enemy in Iran and why it was important to do what we're doing and important to finish the job, or frankly, define if it's already finished.
8: Well, the president may be well aware of the fact that this speech is not going to be highly viewed. It's the wrong time of the year. It's too soon, and et cetera. He may be doing this strictly to work to leverage the Senate in regards to the Save America Act. And he may also be doing this to try to influence certain key races, particularly the Senate race in Georgia, which is really pretty much the prize of the 2020 scandal, in which Abhoff and was elected in that special election, and all of the craziness that happened in that Georgia syndrome, where the two senators were elected in that same cycle. And since the focus of the 2020 absurdity were the five counties around Atlanta, and that's where Stacey Abrams was. And we must remember this. George Soros and his group started the Center for American Policy. Ron Klain, who would become Joe Biden's chief of staff, and Stacey Abrams, who was given tens of, in fact, probably hundreds of millions of dollars to influence those five counties, was also on the board for the Center for American Progress, seated next to Ron Klain. They were the folks who executed the win for Joe Biden, and that win was Georgia. And that's perhaps what the president's trying to get back to show to people that what happened in Georgia was illegitimate. And if they let it.

0: or standing in the street watching through a showroom window. You can say the president of the United States will dress America tonight and probably no one will be watching, or hardly anybody. I mean, what, the 1 million or so watching Fox or CNN? I mean, who all, is it really a presidential address to the nation? Most people will get their clips through their matrixed source. And I can write tomorrow's headlines no matter what he says or does tonight.
1: Boy, there's so much fruit on that tree. Let's remember that this is the first president of the United States who has a major accomplishment at being a reality TV star. And so ratings and influence are a part of what he does. So he's just going back on primetime television and doing his thing. And of course, he's
0: you couldn't even do The Apprentice today. It wouldn't exist.
1: Yeah. Of course, he's not going to command the majority of people, because no primetime show, no matter how good the ratings are, ever command the majority of people. The only time that we have a majority of people watching anything is sometimes the Super Bowl. So everything is fractured. And so just because you're on network television doesn't mean a darn thing. But it means something to him, because he wants to influence with a certain message and certain leverage. So it is something that he can do, and he's trying to get something done, because where is his help? Donald Trump's on an island of his own making. And so he's trying to leverage what he can to move the ball forward on things he believes in. Now, he's convinced that the American electoral process is vulnerable, that it has been abused in the past, that it has been broken in the past, and that nothing, in essence, is changing. So he wants to do something about it.
0: So
1: I'll be happy to listen.
0: Yeah, no. And what I'm hearing you saying is that the Save America Act, which ultimately believes it achieves fair and accurate elections, is very important. And the arrows in his quiver are Lindsey Graham, let's do it for Lindsey. This is the last thing he said to me. He was going to get this done. Or we have to have free and fair elections. Or here's what China did in 2020. Here's what others did in 2020. That's the way you see it laying out?
1: Well, it could be. But again, predicting Donald Trump is what are the odds? I mean, it's who knows? Who knows? He might change his mind 5 minutes before we get started. We just don't know. That's part of why people tune in.
0: All right, more with David Zanotti on the president's big speech tonight. What we're expecting. Maybe we'll do the reverse of that. 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All right, when we continue more with David Zanotti on the big primetime speech of the president, David Bahnsen on how today's headlines almost always shape tomorrow's market forecast. And I've got your top five stories next as your morning show continues 23 minutes after the hour.
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0: Common sense isn't common anymore. 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
1: 28 minutes after the hour. We've been talking about the president's big address tonight to the nation. We believe it's going to be about election meddling and Save America Act. And I want to get to the DSA platform and some other things that have come up with David after the break. But real quickly, is there something the president shouldn't bring up tonight? Let's do the reverse side of the coin.
2: Yeah, I hope he doesn't use the word Kraken. That would be a really bad idea.
1: Yeah, we're all still waiting on that Kraken that was promised.
2: Yeah.
1: But they came to Seattle anyway. Yeah. But no, I mean, is there, other than that, I mean, I think the big mistake would be mixing it with several things. Or having it, worst of all, turn into like a one of his events.
2: Yes. Yeah. But you and I have been living now for all these years with Donald Trump, hoping that someday he would do a speech. We'd walk away and go, wow, that was fantastic. It was 20 minutes and it was perfect. It's probably not going to be tonight.
1: All right. Nobody really knows. The presumption is, because of who's going to be standing behind him, that this is about the 2020 election. And new intelligence on declassified reports of Chinese meddling in the 2020 election. And then everything else is assumed that this will tie into the Save America Act. Maybe even Lindsey Graham. Maybe even a little bit of an update on Iran. Who knows? I want to get on to the Democrat Socialists of America and their platform. We'll do that right after your local break. 29 minutes after the hour, this is your morning show.
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6: Fox News, I'm Gianna Gelosi. President Trump announced Iran allowed an American citizen wrongly detained to leave the country, calling it a gesture of goodwill by Iran on Truth Social, but strikes continue.
7: Iranian authorities claim to have struck U.S.-linked targets across the region in Jordan, Kuwait, and Bahrain. The United States military has itself completed another six-hour wave of strikes. Separately, the U.S. fired on and disabled an unladen oil tanker, which we're told was attempting to sail towards a blockaded Iranian port.
6: It's Fox's Jonathan Savage. Canadian wildfire smoke across the U.S.
8: Think Detroit, Pittsburgh, New York, Boston. This is taking you from Thursday all the way into Friday down towards D.C. Obviously, those winds can shift the wildfire smoke in pretty drastic ways, but do expect to see rounds of this smoke kind of moving across the mid-Atlantic.
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13: Dig below the surface in central Mississippi, and odds are good you'll find a burnt orange color looking back up at you. 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
13: 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In Mississippi, keeping secrets is as old as the soil itself. So can the truth ever really be uncovered?
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0: Hey, gang, at your morning show, we're growing so fast, I understand Trump is considering making us the 51st state. It's your morning show with Michael Del Giorno.
1: Get a hold of yourself. We're not that big. 35 minutes after the hour in the Eastern time zone, you got 25 minutes to be to work by 8 o'clock. Thanks for bringing us along with you. This is your morning show on the air and streaming live on your iHeart app. Honored to serve you. I'm Michael Del Giorno. Jeffrey's got the sound. Red keeping an eye on the content. David Zanotti, our senior contributor, helping us make sense of not only the president's primetime address tonight, but the Democrats, Socialists for America as well here in a moment. If you're just waking up, the president will meet with South Carolina Republican Senator Darlene Graham. That's the sister of Lindsey Graham, who succeeded him and was sworn into office yesterday. Then he'll address the nation in primetime. We had more than 100 Democrats vote to stop aid to Israel. It's no longer an eye problem. It's an eye adversary. The Democrat Party's gone anti-Israel. And you have to ask yourself, why? And I thought just a moment ago, I saw Scottie Scheffler fall off. Yeah, Alex Smalley is the only one in second place at 300 par. You now have Daniel Brown and Im Sung Jae. I believe I'm saying it right. SJM. Tied for first at 400 par in the Open. David, you were running down something real quickly, and I can't remember if it was on or off the air yesterday. The things that they have to do in order to succeed with communism 3.0 in terms of you can't have a God, you can't have individuality. Let's do that framework before I play this audio from the DSA panel.
2: Yeah, well, the fundamentals of communism, and again, remembering that Marx and Lenin started this in the 1840s. So that's the first thing. People think communism is something that happened post-World War II. No, it happened in the 1840s.
1: It led to World War.
2: and fundamentally, you can take the entire thing under one simple mantra, and that's that the flat earthers are back. Mm-hmm. Because what they fundamentally do is eliminate any sense of transcendence or value or judgment. In other words, they want justice, but they don't want a judge. They want everyone in a home, but they don't want personal property. They want everyone to be happy to do what they want. But in Russia, if you didn't go to work, you went to the gulag. So it's like, okay. And by the way, you've just listened to a lecture from Paul Kinger from Hillsdale, who's an expert in this field and has been written about it for years, who said the true death count at the end of the 20th century based upon these ideas in communism, was 100 million. Mm. So it's about one third of our country dies, because that's what it takes to shut enough opposition up to let the Politburo run everything. Other than that, it's a great idea.
1: Universal suffrage, extend full voting rights to people with criminal convictions and non-citizens, and establish statehood for Washington, D.C., popular vote for president, replace Electoral College with the national popular vote of the president, which on a few occasions has been one in the same. A representative Congress, replaced the two-party system with a multi-party democracy through proportional representation elections, expand the number of seats in the House of Representatives, and end the Senate filibuster. Well, there's one thing you've got in common with them, ending the Senate filibuster. But this is all for the designs of mob rule. I don't know how America works with no military and remains safe. I don't know how American cities work without any.
2: Excuse me, sir. Pardon me.
1: Oh, yeah. There's no military.
2: It was my talk back. Of course, the whole idea is America is not supposed to work anymore.
1: Oh, okay.
2: What did you miss?
1: Well, no police, no military, no president, no Supreme Court, just a panel. Yeah. That reports to the mob rule Congress. Not a lot of surprises. This might surprise you. This and Red pointed this out, and it does need to be pointed out. So when it was liberalism and progressivism, it was very intelligentsia looking. So it looked like universities. It sounded like universities. There's no women with short hair and no makeup. I'm trying to do this as kindly as I can, but it's just accurate and true. There's no more that look anymore. Now, this is communism 3.0, pure socialism, anti-American, destruction of America, but done with pretty girls. And here's them explaining their views on the presidency, which, as someone who has studied the original documents, you're going to love.
3: mean, every president since the founding of the country has been super evil, but somehow we have like one that is.
1: I mean, we got to stop right there, right? Every president, including the founding of the country, all presidents have been super evil. Let's start with that premise. All presidents have been evil. Not a single president of the United States out of 47 weren't evil.
3: Even more evil.
4: There are no checks to the presidency. There's unitary executive power now. So whenever people are like, oh my God, they want to get rid of the president, I was like, well, I don't know what we would call it in the future. We could call it the head honcho of whatever, you know, like it's like we might not have a president, but what we should have is an executive that's actually chosen democratically and is accountable to the representatives of the people. Somehow head honcho, so Abraham.
1: What we should have is, and I don't care what you call it, grand poobah, but just a simple executive who's responsible to report to the people. The mob rule.
2: Mm-hmm.
1: Pull it. Yeah. And this is how they view the Senate in their video.
4: What's so great about the Senate? I mean, I'm not sure about this, but I'm pretty sure the only popular senator is Bernie Sanders, is because he ran for president as a Democrat.
1: So in their myopic view, the only popular senator is Bernie Sanders because he's a socialist and ran for president. No other senator has any value.
4: Democratic socialist. So, I mean, if we're talking about like, why would we need a Senate?
3: I think it sounds so radical, like abolish the Senate, abolish the Supreme Court, like et cetera, et cetera. But it's not like those are the things that need to happen in order to have a political system that actually like works for working people.
1: So the only way to have a political system that actually works for the American people is to not have a Senate or a Supreme Court or a presidency.
2: Yeah, and isn't it ironic that we just get a few days past the 250th anniversary of the Declaration? They waited to get all that out of the way. And now they're saying, here's the better plan. It lives in absolute defiance of everything that we just celebrated in the Declaration of Independence. Because, of course, that was also evil. We hold these truths to be self-evident, that all men are created equal, that they're endowed by their creator with certain inalienable rights. You ask these folks, where do your rights come from? And they have no answer. It's not even a question they could begin to expand upon. There's no philosophy.
1: And all of this, of course, is no problem. Like when they talk about how you don't have to work, work if you feel like it, work if you don't. And it doesn't matter because you won't have any debts and you won't have any bills. Housing is now a right. You don't have a mortgage. How does that work? You just go to an open house and say, I'll take it?
2: Yeah, well, here's the thing, where these folks are living in a world where the only thing that's wrong is what you get caught for, not what you get away with. And so this is sort of like social influencing meets Karl Marx. Welcome to the year 2000.
1: Well, now you just hit the nail on the head. Closing moments with David Zanotti. So this is socialism, communism's first spin in the wild, wild west of the internet. How does this play? How do they sell
2: socialism
1: this?
2: Socialism plus social influence. Sure, exactly. And a population under the age of 30 that has had virtually no education in what America is, what political philosophy is, where freedom comes from, and what justice really means. So you basically have this situation where this is going to be a fever that runs through a whole bunch of folks. And it's just a question of whether the grownups in the room, and it has nothing to do with age, it has to do with mental maturity, right, whether the grownups in the room will prevail. And this particular tirade comes at a difficult time because the Republican Party is not esteemed in maturity at this stage in the game. And I'm talking about from the least congressional races to the White House. We've not been readers. We've not been listeners. We've not been learners. Hopefully, there's going to be some impact from this conversation about the Declaration of Independence that will mitigate against this virus. But it's here again. And now it's socialism and social influence.
1: And this is pure pandering, right, at its best. They don't ever plan to deliver, right? They just expect you to naively buy it until it's too late. Right. Promise you.
2: Right, exactly.
1: Yeah. I mean, you don't have to work until you end up in the gulag. But I mean, it's all of do they know the end game going in?
2: Do they even know what the word gulag means? OK, I mean, yeah, there's a lot of questions that are appropriate, but maybe the shortcut to all of this is check their checkbooks, because whoever's depositing the money into their account is the one that's really controlling this. So if suddenly all these people weren't getting paid to be these advocates, would they continue to advocate?
1: The one thing I scratch my head, first of all, I do think this fever, as you call it, of socialism is deadly enough to kill the Democrat Party. I don't think the numbers are there to destroy the Republic. I think it ends up kind of like a storm that just diminishes, in that It's a parasite. It kills the host. It dies with the host. Now you've got a small socialist party and a small what's left of the Democrat Party, a growing independence, and then the Republican Party. But I don't know that it has now, but 20 years from now, it might, if we don't make, you can't just watch this play out. We have to start addressing teaching civics in history and pronto.
2: Again,
1: which is what I think the movie Young Washington is trying to do as a workaround.
2: Yeah, thank you, sir. I hope we get a chance next week coming up to talk much, much more about Young Washington and about Old Washington.
1: Did you go to Young Washington yet?
2: No, not yet.
1: I hate that you have all these jobs.
2: I have a strategy.
1: Okay.
2: I'll get there.
1: It really is a terrific movie.
2: In the meantime, please do not pass out in the heat stroke season, would you?
1: Well, I played with Jimmy Suits yesterday, who promised to bring lobster and didn't. No, when I teed off, I knew it was muggy. It was cooler, but it was very, very muggy. And so I went through 3 gloves in 9 holes. That's how much we were sweating. And I was trying to hydrate. I didn't pre-hydrate. So what I thought was dehydration and heat exhaustion then began to feel a little bit like low blood sugar, because when we made the turn, I wasn't hungry yet, so I didn't eat anything. And then all of a sudden, I didn't have any legs. So we survived it, but it was not enjoyable. This is why I don't like to play golf until September. I have to either move north or take a couple of months off. But yeah, and I haven't been quite the same since.
2: Well, just take a couple of days off.
1: Come on, but I haven't drank any water since I got home, and I'm on my second cup of coffee. So I don't know why I'm dehydrated.
2: All right. So next week, we've got a lot to talk about on this DSA stuff. And we got to talk tomorrow morning about what the president actually
1: did. Well, we'll know what he actually did. Yeah. I mean, we'll
2: figure it out.
1: You know, I really appreciate the balance that you provided in that we really shouldn't be quick to judge when we don't know. I mean, you know, for all we know in the Donald Trump world, he's got us all thinking he's going to talk about the 2020 election and boom, he's going to hit you with something big on Iran. Or he could be doing this and for the purposes of Save America Act and to honor Lindsay. Who knows what he's got planned, but we ought to at least hear it first and then judge it. I just question whether or not America has any shared experience anymore, or that a president could even make an appointment with the American people and they show up. And when you digest these things other than live, well, then you're at the mercy who's reporting it and the clips that they chose and the angles they chose.
2: Donald Trump has been the person who quantified for us the idea of the swamp versus the people. That hasn't changed. He's been living in it now, in it and around it for almost 20 years. And some of his best efforts to try to do something about it failed because the swamp ate it. Mm-hmm. He's still in that conflict. So my guess is he's trying to get a message out that he thinks actually puts the country at risk. So it'll be interesting to see what he has to say.
1: All right. Well, the president will deliver the address tonight. We'll be watching, and then we'll analyze it tomorrow together. David, have a great one.
2: Thanks, Mike.
1: All right, 48 minutes after the hour, we come back. Not one, not two, not three, but your top 5 stories of the day are on the way. We'll also have a visit with David Bahnsen. It's funny how today's headlines can become tomorrow's forecasting in terms of markets. I have no idea what you're looking at me. That's what you were looking at me for. Well, I can handle that. What's happening in the Middle East right now is not just another story. It can impact, if it hasn't already, your wallet. The Iran conflict is pushing oil prices higher. 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All right. 50 after the hour, we come back. Top 5 stories of the day. David Bahnsen on the uncertainty where inflation is. What could cause it to rise? Oil prices. What could cause oil prices to rise? Uncertainty in the Middle East. What's happening right now? The fighting has resumed in Iran. We'll connect the dots for you. Coming up in 15 minutes.
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1: 54 minutes after the hour, President Trump's pick to oversee the Justice Department got a good grilling on Capitol Hill yesterday.
12: Senator John Cornyn of Texas pressed Todd Blanche on whether he will go after the makers of a commonly used abortion pill, which is being sent through the mail to women in states where the procedure is limited.
13: This ought to be a pretty easy call because women are hurt as a result of side effects.
12: Blanche called Trump the most pro-life president in history, saying that federal health leaders are taking a hard look at the pills. But he did not go into litigation strategy. Hearings continue today. I'm Mark Mayfield.
1: The House Homeland Security Committee is requesting a briefing with ICE next week. Scott Carr has more from Washington.
14: Republican Congressman from New York, Andrew Garbarino, who chairs the committee, tells The Hill his panel's already reached out to ICE for details on the status of its implementation of body camera requirements for officers. That request comes after ICE officers fatally shot two individuals over the past week. Garbarino notes the briefing will not touch on those shootings as the FBI is investigating both of them. Both men were inside their cars when federal officers shot them, prompting thawing ice to temporarily pause traffic stops. In a post Wednesday, President Trump said federal immigration agents are not ending traffic stops. I'm Scott Carr in Washington.
1: President Trump is taking aim at Governor Kathy Hochul's move to put a statewide pause on hyperscale AI data centers. More from Liz Warner.
15: The president slamming the governor's move in a Truth Social post Wednesday. He called for the state to change its policy immediately. Under the new first-in-the-nation law, Hochul will pause state environmental permits for up to a year to allow time to put together a framework to protect the environment and energy grid, as well as help New Yorkers' electrical bills. The Trump administration has pushed for more innovation in the U.S., with the president writing in his post that, quote, data centers are tremendous wins for the states and communities that are lucky enough to get them. In New York, I'm Liz Warner.
1: If you are a 23andMe customer, you may be wondering whether you're getting a check from the company after their massive data breach settlement. Monica Nelson reports.
16: Nearly 7 million 23andMe customers were affected when hackers gained access to personal and genetic information in a 2023 data breach. Now a judge has approved a $46.75 million settlement. Most eligible customers who filed claims could receive around $100, while those with documented losses may qualify for larger payments, up to $10,000. The claims deadline has already passed, but payments are still being processed. I'm Monica Nelson.
1: The Piano Man, Billy Joel, revealing why he stopped writing music. Because you had to be a big shot.
17: A conversation with YouTube personality Rick Beato, the musician said he felt like he was done when he finished writing River of Dreams. He added that he told himself, you know what, the Beatles had 12 albums, and that was enough for him. He also admitted that he didn't want to dilute his legacy. Joel stopped making rock music after the aforementioned album. I'm Mark Mayfield.
1: All right, Major League All-Star break ends tonight when the Mets and the Phillies face off at 6:10. That's the only game on the MLB schedule. Well, Argentina, 2 goals in 6 minutes, came from behind again to advance to the FIFA World Cup Finals. The defending champs beat England 2-1 in Atlanta. They will face Spain Sunday at 2 on Fox. The 154th Open Championship at Royal Birkdale Golf Club in England is underway. Currently, we have 2 non-Americans in the lead at 4 under par. Boy, all the Americans have kind of fallen off. Smalley is still at 3 under, 1 stroke back. DeChambeau is now 3 under, along with Scottie Scheffler, 1 stroke back. I don't believe Rory has even teed off yet. Well, there's a lot of people competing in this. Spieth's already 2 over. He just can't get it together. I can't see Rory, so I don't think he's teed off yet. No, he has not yet. But we'll keep an eye on the leaderboard as this morning goes on. Birthdays today. Well, Anchorman, funny man, Will Ferrell is 59 years old. From Fast Times at Ridgemont High, Phoebe Cates is 63. Lions great and Oklahoma City Cowboy great, Barry Sanders, 58. And the Hall of Fame coach, Jimmy Johnson from the Cowboys, 83. If it's your birthday, happy birthday. So glad you were born.
18: 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And my morning show is your morning show with Michael Del Giorno.
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1: Iran during the day and then for 6 hours at night. I'm Dave Anthony, Fox News. Two waves of strikes across Iran.
21: Some of this information now is coming from Iranian state media, not confirmed by the U.S.
1: Fox's Mike Tobin in Tel Aviv.
21: Air defense is triggered very close to Tehran, showing U.S. forces striking for the north, and they have in this round of fighting. Also, barracks for Iran's 388th Mechanized Infantry Brigade were hit. The town of Ranshar to the southeast, that brigade operates tanks and armored vehicles. Also, as part of the blockade, the U.S. has now fired on a commercial ship. U.S. Central Command says the tanker was headed toward Karg Island, Iran's primary oil export hub. The ship ignored multiple warnings. U.S. aircraft fired Hellfire missiles into the smokestack and disabled it.
1: And Iran's been retaliating, launching drones and missiles targeting American bases in Bahrain, Jordan, and Kuwait. But President Trump insists
22: they want to settle so badly they don't like what we're doing.
1: Again, warning, if Iran doesn't return to nuclear negotiations, the U.S. will bomb Iran's bridges and power plants next week. Tonight, the president will make a primetime address at 9 p.m. Eastern. He says he'll focus on election integrity as the president continues to claim there was fraud in the 2020 election he lost. The president's urging Congress to pass new regulations like voter ID and mail-in ballot restrictions, but Democratic Senate leader Chuck Schumer says,
23: Mr. President, the SAVE Act ain't passing. It ain't passing in the Senate, it ain't passing with Democrats, and it ain't passing in the courts.
1: There's a yellowish haze in the sky from the Great Lakes region as smoke from wildfires from Canada and Minnesota spreads all the way to Boston, New York, and Philadelphia, and you can smell it in the air.
24: We are expecting that air quality to reach unhealthy levels, so a good idea to stay indoors, avoid being outside for long periods of time.
1: Fox Weather's Bane Froney. South Texas keeps dealing with rain up to 30 inches in some areas, leading to flooding. The threat of even more today. Roads have been inundated, cars stuck, people needing rescue. 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
25: Stay on top of the latest forecast with America's weather team in the palm of your hands.
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1: The Senate will hold confirmation hearings today for the nominees to lead the TSA and the Labor Department, and a hearing will continue for Acting Attorney General Todd Blanche.
29: I'm proud of what we've done to help American families see safer streets
0: and to have a fair shot at the life they're working to build.
2: But Republicans and especially Democrats questioned Blanche about the Jeffrey Epstein files and the Trump IRS tax settlement. The director of national intelligence nominee also had his confirmation hearing.
3: Republican Senator Mike Rounds introduced Jay Clayton to the Intelligence Committee.
4: He made the most of his time in New York by prosecuting some of America's worst enemies and threats to our national security.
3: Several Democrats, including Georgia Senator John Ossoff, insisted on asking Clayton if he believed President Biden was elected in 2020.
7: Well, we're going to keep doing it because you're not being honest and forthright with the
8: committee. I'm not going to engage in the theater.
3: Clayton had previously said in the hearing multiple times that he is not an election denier and that President Biden was certified as the winner in 2020. Jessica Rosenthal, Fox News.
2: We'll get an update to the economy next hour. Retail sales, after two reports this week showing a decline in inflation in both consumer and wholesale prices, on Wall Street stock futures have been lower. At soccer's World Cup, the final is set.
9: England got on the board first in this one with Anthony Gordon scoring in the 55th minute. But the defending champions, with their backs against the wall, crawled their way back again. Enzo Fernandez scored a screamer from outside the box in the 85th minute to tie the game. And then in the 92nd minute,
10: Messi driving in, Messi crossing back.
9: The call on Fox to give Argentina the lead and the win 2-1. They will face Spain in the FIFA World Cup final on Sunday. Tony Genualdo, Fox News.
2: Golf's last major tournament is underway in England, the Open Championship. Six players tied for the lead at 3-under par, including Scottie Scheffler. I'm Dave Anthony, and this is Fox News.
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12: Together. Now, I don't expect everyone to understand what I just said or even care about what I just said, but if you're asking me from a financial market standpoint going forward, chip spreads are utterly brilliant. If you want to know what I do on it, I guess their report comes and I hear people say, oh, it was the best report since COVID. What I do is I laugh very hard. I want you to tell me what you think those of us on the right would have said if under a Biden presidency it went down 1 month, 0.4%, which was a big drop down because oil prices fell so much, and year over year it was 3.5% higher. Would we have said this is the best report?
1: No, of course not. That's all. It's all matrix. But that's my point. If this is based on the oil prices, doesn't today's news kind of indicate that's uncertain or volatile? So in other words, we're at 3.5%, which is where the Fed wants it. But how long is it going to stay there?
12: Well, no, the Fed wants it at 2%, and it's 2.6% with when you strip out food and energy. So that's the whole reason why we have core inflation versus headline. And then people, again, sometimes say, oh, core is so stupid. Why would you not count food and energy? Unless the person that they like politically is affected, then they like core. And right. It's rinse and repeat. So I look at both because both matter. And here's the problem. And I've said this on the show now 100 times. I hope everyone understands. We have two different conversations in this country about inflation. We have political inflation and we have monetary inflation. Political inflation is the stuff that matters to voters. So if gas prices are higher, that's bad. If stuff at the grocery store is higher, that's bad. Now, by the way, if stocks and housing prices are going down when people are trying to sell, that's bad. So then people like inflation. But inflation is monetary, and the Strait of Hormuz being open or shut week by week is not monetary.
1: I'm gonna chime in because I don't think this is going to repair itself. The connection is so bad, and what you're talking about is so important. Are you going to try to reconnect real quick? Or all right, so you're going to have to hang up and call him right back because that was really that, or he's on a long hike. Or he is underwater. David Bonson is our economist and Money Whiz. Sometimes it's fun to just point out these news cycles or narratives and how they don't really match up with true economic understanding. And again, the root causes are also ignored, which is debt. David, are you back and sounding better, I hope?
12: That's what they tell me. I don't know what caused that, but I hope it's better.
1: Oh, you sound much better. You sound so close, I could deal you a hand of cards. So the bottom line is a lot of this is narrativized and a lot of this is politicized. But I can read through all of that and tell you, after the Fed chair's testimony this week, I don't expect any interest rate cuts. In fact, if I'm curious or worried about anything, it would be increases, right?
12: Yeah, and I personally would be shocked if he does increase, but you're certainly right at this point. He's not going to be cutting. But the thing I do want to say is, let's not play into the media that in which
1: I don't know what. Yeah, this isn't working. I don't know. Why did he sound so good right when he came back?
13: I don't know. And then it gets worse again.
1: You think it's on our end or his end?
13: I think it's just in the cellular world.
1: Yeah, we're getting cellularized. We're vernacularizing our perpendicular.
14: Michael, is it better now?
1: Yeah. What are you doing? Is it you?
14: I'm doing nothing. I'm doing what I always do. I'm walking through the beautiful streets of New York City.
1: Yeah, I wouldn't walk just for one more second. All right. So bottom line is we got the inflation report. It's often narrativized, often politicized, depending on if your guy's in office or not in office or your gal's in office or not in office. The truth of the matter is inflation's high. The root cause is debt. Debt's not being addressed. We don't expect any interest rate cuts. You'd be surprised if he took the step to actually raise them. But he does seem... I guess I was watching that whole testimony, and the only thing I would have asked you was, how is he any different than Powell in terms of the role of the Fed, the goal of the Fed, the standard of the Fed, and why?
14: Oh, yeah. That's a great question. And I think you're going to see that this chairman does not believe the Fed's job is to be the arbiter of the whole economy. Mm-hmm. I think he wants to see a smaller footprint of the Fed. He doesn't want the Fed out dominating the news, having Fed people give updates and allowing financial markets to constantly front run the Fed. He wants to put the focus on the real economy where productive things happen instead of on people trying to guess what the Fed's going to be doing.
1: Right.
14: And these task forces, which I'm generally not a big fan of, but he put some really credible, smart, intelligent people. Couple of the economists on there are dear friends of mine, and I am excited for them to come back and hopefully have some suggestions on where reform can be had. I don't blame Powell, by the way. It's been three or four Fed chairs in a row that had just a much more elevated view of the Fed, and Chairman Warsh does not share that view.
1: Did that start with Greenspan?
14: Yes, but even not, it didn't start with the first Greenspan. It was sort of the ending Greenspan. But, you know, the media helped create it. Congress is the most responsible always. They don't want to do their job.
1: Right.
14: You know, you can read the Article 1 of the Constitution to know who has jurisdiction of these things. But Congress has been asleep at the wheel for most of my adult lifetime.
1: Well, I saw it as a big teachable moment, and a bit, you know, to some degree, the things that we continue to ignore, you know, you can't make the statement. Here's my problem. You can't make the statement that which is in the news today can often shape tomorrow's market forecast. But we don't have news anymore, and we have narratives, and there's so many flaws in news, and the stories we cover, the stories we ignore, the angles we choose, the angles we ignore, let alone with economy and reports and so on. It's all very, it's like reading Braille, and I'm not blind. It's just, it's insane. But I noticed a different tone in this chair throughout that testimony. And I did notice an inflation rate that was being politicized and sold as something that was far different than what I was seeing or what's coming. And I just wanted to clarify that. What's coming up tomorrow on the Dividend Cafe?
14: Oh, you're going to love it. So our listeners, it is five things I am afraid of right now and five things I'm not.
1: Oh, come on. Tease us a little.
14: No,
1: I can't wait.
14: Do you have to go to dividendcafe.com?
1: There's five no soup I'm for me today, of. Is there? That's a great. No you know what? I will tell you because hopefully everyone will read it and it'll be a terrible.

0: 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Not one, not two, not three, but your top 5 stories of the day. Next half hour, sounds of the day. And Rory O'Neill on the president's big address. And the big question is, what will he address in his big address? Straight ahead.
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0: From Phoenix to Tampa and from Memphis to Akron, this is your morning show with Michael Del Giorno.
1: Stephen writes, picket fencing. Apparently that's what he was hearing with David Bonson.
2: Picket not just fencing?
1: That's called picket fencing.
2: Oh, okay.
1: Picket fencing of the cell phone is usually caused by either walking around between tall buildings or solar flares or sunspots. Well, he was walking in New York City, so I think I might have cracked the code on that one, Stephen. Sorry for the technical difficulties, but I'll take David Bonson with phone breakup and no understanding of the economy any day. More than 100 House Democrats voted to stop aid to Israel, a huge shift in support against a U.S. ally.
3: An amendment to a State Department funding bill introduced by Republican Kentucky Congressman Thomas Massie would have slashed aid for Israel by $3.3 billion. It failed 314 to 104, but left the Democratic Party strongly divided after anger over Israel's conduct in its war with Gaza. Only 37 Democrats voted for a similar measure 2 years ago. I'm Mark Mayfield.
1: Well, the defending champions, again, coming from behind with two goals in the last 6 minutes, are headed back to the World Cup final. Scott Carr has latest on FIFA.
4: Lautaro Martinez scored a header in stoppage time to push Argentina past England 2-1 in the last semifinal matchup from Atlanta Wednesday. Enzo Fernandez had tied the score with a goal in the 85th minute. Lionel Messi's squad will now face Spain from New Jersey on Sunday in the finals. The English haven't made a World Cup final since 1966. They'll now square off against the French in a match for third place from Miami on Saturday. I'm Scott Carr.
1: Well, it's expected to be the summer blockbuster, Christopher Nolan's Odyssey. Looking to get off to a huge start at the box office this weekend, Matt Mattinson reports.
5: Who's looking after your wife and son?
6: Do you see?
5: My dad is coming home.
7: The film is expected to make between $90 and $100 million in its debut. If it hits $100 million, it would be the third to do so this year after Toy Story 5 and the Super Mario Galaxy movie. The film is the first ever to be entirely shot with IMAX cameras and will benefit financially from premium format options, including 70mm screens. I'm Matt Mattinson.
1: Well, the Western folklore is that if you get an itchy right hand, that suggests incoming money. Here's to hoping your right hand is itching a lot today.
8: After 34 draws, the Mega Millions has rolled over again. Friday's jackpot estimated to be $672 million. The mathematical odds of winning that jackpot are really small, about 1 in 290 million. But when you buy that $5 ticket, you're really buying the dream. Quitting your job, buying a house, buying a new car, something fancy, and a couple of trips. First class, of course. The drawing is Friday at 8 p.m. I'm Bree Tennis.
1: 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If it's your birthday, happy birthday. We are so glad you were born. Your sounds of the day are next.
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15: News. I'm Chris Foster. U.S. airstrikes disable an oil tanker headed for Iran, defying a blockade.
16: It's a tanker flagged out of Curacao named Belma. U.S. Central Command says the tanker was headed toward Karg Island, Iran's primary oil export hub. The ship ignored multiple warnings. U.S. aircraft fired Hellfire missiles into the smokestack and disabled it.
15: Fox's Mike Tobin. Witnesses for and against Todd Blanche's attorney general confirmation testify in the Senate today. He spoke yesterday, top Senate Democrat Chuck Schumer.
17: The only thing today's hearing confirmed is that Todd Blanche represents only one client, an awful client, Donald Trump.
15: Utah Republican Mike Lee on Fox.
18: He once represented President Trump, but that doesn't mean that he can't serve as Attorney General of the United States. The fact is, they don't like President Trump. They want to smear anyone associated with him.
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1: We mentioned how more than 100 House Democrats voted to stop aid to Israel. And then we talked in the Platinum Hour, and I don't want to relitigate that. It's time for Sounds of the Day, and I shut up, and you just listen to the sounds. But it doesn't make sense. What does the Democrat Party see with Israel that it doesn't see with Ukraine? If it's about the money, if it's about the involvement. Why would you side with radical Islamists who hate you as much as they hate Israel? Why would you turn your back? You're always talking about the heart and soul and democracy, democracy. The one speck of democracy in the entire Middle East. Why would you side against that? It's hard to make sense of, which makes you think it's something spiritual that we don't understand. Can't be the money, or you'd have a problem with Ukraine too. Can't be the democracy, or you wouldn't want to be a democracy. Of course, you really don't, do you? Maybe they don't stand with Israel because they don't stand with America. Well, for John Fetterman, and again, it's two different views, right? And that's the matrix, I guess. But we view how much the Democrat Party has changed from, I always do a single womb. Yes, he said womb. From John F. Kennedy to Ted Kennedy. That's a big pendulum just in one family, let alone the party's unrecognizable from Obama, let alone Clinton. For John Fetterman, it's unrecognizable from when he arrived. And he had a stroke and doesn't remember arriving. But he knows he may not stay. Listen.
3: As a Democrat, I am angry at people like Bernie Sanders that pushed that accused rapist. Why did so many people on the left embrace that accused rapist? What was the appeal? Was it no record in public service? Was it the record of the Nazi Inc? Was it the crazy things he said online? What was the appeal? Roughing up his ex-girlfriends? And now it was finally pushed to the brink where, you know, he was credibly accused of raping that woman. So why did you push these people? Why did you buy in and then plunge that most consequential Senate race now into chaos and makes it more difficult to retain the majority status here?
1: I'll tell you what I love. I love that he asked questions rather than just make general statements. Seriously, what is it you loved? What is it you even knew? Do we play such blind shirts and skins that all that mattered was he's a socialist, we're trying to overthrow a party, we all got behind him? I mean, it's kind of good to ask questions. You might learn more than just the answer to your question. The other thing I really love is a guy that shows up in tennis shoes, shorts, and a hoodie as a United States senator. That's just not normal attire for the Club of 100. But he pulls it off. We were talking earlier with David Zanotti, and it's a fascinating conversation. How does socialism, which began in the 1800s, play out in this new internet age in America? Now, the internet age in America, one of the things it does is it keeps us from understanding where the American people are really at. Because you can't do polling, you can't reach them. That's why the betting lines and where people are putting their money is more of an indicator than a poll. We've talked a lot about in 1968, what got us out of it. Well, an orbit of the moon helped. Richard Nixon talking to the silent center in the midst of all the chaos and assassinations and unrest on university campuses. Somehow we pulled out, only to bump into Watergate. But if there is a silent center or a commonsensical America that is watching, we don't have to have long conversations on how crazy these young socialists are. It's just naive and unrealistic and a proven historical failure. But at some point, you have to address it, too. And I struggle as your humble host and moderator on how to do that. When something that's dumb. I mean, they just talk about what housing will be free. And you can work or not work. It really doesn't matter. You won't have any bills. You won't have any debt. And housing will be a right. Now, and then I'm just like, well, do I discuss how that works? Oh, there's an open house Sunday. $18 million. Now it's no longer I can't afford that. Or what would I have to become to afford that? Or why would I even bother wanting to be able to afford that? I just show up and say, I'll take it. I mean, it's so stupid. How do you address it? And yet if we don't, that's stupid. Well, here's the speaker, Mike Johnson, taking a crack at it. Listen.
4: It's in their platform. They want to remove the carceral state, they said. No prisons. They don't want to fund the police. This is not a game. Everybody needs to understand. These crazy little mini mom Donnies who are popping up all around the country, they are a danger to you and your family. This is not a game. If they promise you free stuff, there is far more beneath those promises that even some of these people do not understand themselves. And so we are here as the Republican Party to stand on the founding principles of the greatest nation in the history of the world. It is our duty to do that. And we're doing it on behalf of all of you, even the journalists who don't agree with our policies all the time. You better agree on these principles because it's what keeps you free. By the way, it's what keeps the press free, okay? This is essential for your well-being and your family. This is not a game. This is not our father's Democrat Party. This is not, we're not arguing over marginal tax rates anymore. We're arguing over whether or not freedom is going to survive. And that's why we're so serious about this.
1: Yeah, and I hope the American people are taking it seriously. Look, this is not your father. What a joke. This is not your father's Democrat Party? This is not the Democrat Party that John Fetterman, after a stroke, joined a few years ago. I always remember that one guy I worked with. He was in sales. And it was the night Bill Clinton won the election. And because of my age at the time, because of having 4 years of H.W. Bush and 8 years of Reagan before that, now I'm in high school. When you've only known Ronald Reagan and H.W. Bush for three quarters of your life, starting with childhood, that's your reality. So, I mean, I get it. And then all of a sudden, this governor who was supposedly having sex with these women, it was just weird. He won. I was like, oh my God, who's going to be running the country? But I didn't, you know, I wasn't overreacting either. This guy calls me up. Want me to pick you up? Why? I'm driving to Arkansas. And then he was going to, you know, pull over and go to the bathroom in Arkansas and then come home. I'm like, well, that's a little immature. No, I'll pass on that. But this isn't Bill Clinton. As dangerous as some of Barack Obama's ideas were, this isn't Barack Obama. This is something completely different. Now, I brought this up earlier because I think this is the kind of stuff that we need to do. This pandering. They don't really believe they're going to deliver it. You say free buses, you say rent control, or free housing to get elected. And then you do just the opposite once you are. What they are clear about is first taking control of the Democrat Party, then getting rid of the Electoral College, and then dismantling the Republic. But the pandering, how real is it? Now, the problem is these things have failed throughout history. Margaret Thatcher with the great famous quote, problem with socialism is eventually you run out of everybody's money. It doesn't work. But they don't even begin to deliver. In fact, somebody approached AOC on all the pandering of Mamdani, who she supported and still supports. and he's not delivering. What's your excuse?
5: Congresswoman, what do you make of Mamdani in New York City promising free stuff to the people of New York? And then now rents are at a record high. He's also petitioning to give himself an 18% raise. I mean, doesn't that sort of contradict the promises made to the people of New York?
6: If I'm not mistaken, I don't believe he's taking that raise. I do think that, you know, rents going up is a fact of New York City. It's what we voted for. He has actually enacted the first rent freeze in a very long time on rent stabilized housing, which has provided relief to millions of people in New York City. And, you know, this is a place where people are engaged in tremendous amounts of profiteering. And, I'm very proud of the ways that he's been confronting people who've been abusing their power and these monopolies and trying to bring down prices for New York.
1: And then she starts walking off. She didn't have an answer. But my overall question is, do they even believe these pandering promises? Here's Joe Rogan on, you know, a lot of people are wondering, should the president address the Iran situation tonight? Should he address the Save America Act? Should he address free and accurate elections in America? This is Joe Rogan visiting with, and I think it's gotten over 1 million views already, with Vice President J.D. Vance and discussing the election in Los Angeles. This is one of those reminders. You might be shocked how many people really see what's going on and get it.
7: First of all, what happened with the last election in Los Angeles, the primary, I think was
8: crazy.
7: So super sus.
8: Yes,
7: and
8: it
7: here's
8: is.
7: Why it's super sus. Not just super.
1: By the way, I like that Joe Rogan uses one of my daughter's favorite expression.
9: What's that?
1: Super sus. You know what super sus is, right?
9: No.
1: Suspicious.
9: Oh.
1: Yeah. Oh. It's sus.
9: Sus. Okay.
1: Like when Nick gets Wordle in two.
9: Yeah.
1: We go, hey, that's sus. He cheated.
7: Super sus that Spencer Pratt, who is in second place, got overtaken by Nithya Raman in the mail-in ballots, but that the mail-in ballots also passed a tax hike. The people voted to pay more taxes.
8: Yep.
7: In a state where you have the highest taxes.
8: That's right.
7: They're like, we don't pay enough. That is insane. When you have direct evidence that they were recruiting homeless people.
8: That's right.
7: And they were getting homeless people and giving them cigarettes and cash. There's evidence of
8: this.
7: To use their address and mail-in ballots.
8: Yeah, I wouldn't be the Californian Joe who wakes up in the morning and says, you know what? I'm going to go and vote for higher taxes.
7: I don't pay enough taxes. I feel like we can fix this if I just pay 5%
8: more taxes. The crazy thing about it, too, is it's that, okay, so after the initial ballots all came in, it was Karen Bass was number one, Spencer Pratt was right behind her, and then number three, whatever this woman's
7: Nithya
8: name
7: Raman.
8: Is. Nithya Raman. Okay, so you would expect the mail-in ballots to be more or less like the original ballots in terms of 1, 2, and 3. I'm not saying Spencer Pratt's going to win the mail-in ballots, but it just so happened that the third-place person in relative terms did a lot better than the first and second place person.
7: Disproportionately better.
8: Such that the Republican was actually kicked out of the race so that there's...
1: And I think that goes beyond China. So if you don't think the president should spend any time considering the Save America Act and the shenanigans that are going on, and these are in our largest cities, and these are in our biggest elections, and these are nationwide... I think Joe Rogan's all ears tonight, and I don't blame him.
10: I want to do it, brother Dirt!
11: You did it. I'm waiting on the consequences.
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14: You call that chickening out?
30: They're just blowing off steam.
1: And that's your sounds of the day for this Thursday, July the 16th. 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All right, 52 minutes after the hour, Rory gets the final story. President Trump will address the nation tonight. We think it's about election integrity. Could it be about Iran or both? We find out next with Rory and the story. 52 minutes after the hour.
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1: My patent is pending. 55 minutes after the hour. Well, we do have an American in the lead at the Open. It's just not who you think it is. DeChambeau is 3 under. Scotty Scheffler's 3 under. But the leader is Alex Smalley. Little Alex Smalley from Rochester, New York. 5 under par after 16 at the Open. The president with a big primetime address tonight. Rory was the first to break the story that the president would be addressing voter integrity, not necessarily Iran. Or is it both? Rory is back with that story and the preview. Good morning, Rory.
2: Yeah, good morning, Michael. And the president saying that he wants to talk about election integrity. He says there's new information that could blow the lid off things. CBS reporting this morning that perhaps allegations of Chinese meddling could be part of the speech tonight. But the president said other things would be included as well. We assume Iran and the economy would also be talked about tonight. Caroline Leavitt, the president's press secretary, wouldn't confirm or deny any of it, encouraging us to tune in. Instead, she will be doing a press briefing this afternoon, so maybe she'll give us a bit more of a glimpse into what the president will have to say.
1: Back from her maternity leave. We do believe the setting is the Oval Office, or is it going to be the long walk down the hallway? But I think with three people standing behind him.
2: Yeah, it's going to be a tight squeeze if that's the setup. So I was curious about the same. Haven't gotten any indication as to exactly which room the speech will be in, but we do know it's the White House.
1: Well, we don't know that the Secretary of War has been mentioned as going to be there or anyone else. The president had a long meeting in the Situation Room that would indicate some kind of step up in attack on Iran. Perhaps this is all going to be more about that. We just simply don't know till it happens.
2: Right. And let me just update that information, double checking the president's schedule while you were chatting. 9 p.m. in the East Room. So not in the Oval Office, but it's in the East Room.
1: This could turn maybe even into a rally. We'll see if the president remains focused on one topic, multiple topics. But we think Save America Act is a big portion of it. Rory, great reporting as always. Well, one chance to live. Thursday, July the 16th, year of our Lord, 2026. It's never going to happen again. Perhaps you're headed to go watch the Open for yourself. Maybe you're looking forward to Friday with 47 tomorrow, our visit with Dr. Joe Gilotti. Either way, live this day. Make a difference in someone's life. Cherish your own, and we'll see you tomorrow.
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1: There's more damage done in more of Iran. I'm Dave Anthony, Fox News.
4: The U.S. on the offensive, firing deeper into Iran than it has in the past.
1: After two waves of bombings during the day and then 6 hours overnight, as Iran retaliates, firing missiles and drones into neighboring countries with American bases. And Fox's Mike Tobin also reports from Tel Aviv.
4: The propaganda ramps up on the streets of Tehran. One example of the propaganda, there's a mural of the late Senator Lindsey Graham with devil horns painted on his head. And there's another giant mural of President Trump in a coffin. President Trump was asked yesterday what he thought about these threats toward him. He says he doesn't spend much time thinking about them.
5: The Islamic Republic of Iran is not happy right now.
1: And as the president again warns, the bombing will get worse next week, targeting Iran's bridges and power plants if they don't return to negotiations. President Trump did thank Iran on Truth Social for setting a detained American free.
6: A joint American-Iranian citizen, Dina Karari, was banned from leaving Iran after traveling to visit her family in 2024. She faced charges of collaboration with a hostile state and espionage. According to her lawyer, Jared Genser, Karari was interrogated numerous times and suffered enormous physical and psychological hardship.
1: Fox's Jonathan Savage. There are Senate confirmation hearings today for the nominees to lead the TSA and Labor Department. A hearing resumes this hour for Acting Attorney General Todd Blanche, who faced tough questions about the Trump IRS tax settlement and the Jeffrey Epstein sex trafficking files, but he won't be there this morning.
7: Here are some of the witnesses slated to appear at today's hearing. Blanche's supporters include former U.S. Attorney General John Ashcroft and Jennifer Bowes and Angel Ma. On the opposing side, there's Danny Besky, an Epstein survivor. The stakes are high as Blanche needs the support of every Republican on the Senate Judiciary Committee to advance to the full Senate.
1: Fox's Madeline Rivera. We just got an update to the economy showing a slowdown in shopping. Retail sales rose just 0.2% last month from May. 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
1: There are unhealthy air quality alerts from Minnesota all the way to Maryland as wildfire smoke spreads from Canada and Minnesota, leaving a yellowy, smoky haze in the sky over some East Coast cities, including New York, where you can also smell it in the air.
9: The worst air quality is closest to Canada, so think areas of Minnesota, Michigan, and down towards Wisconsin. That's where it's just spilling right across the border, but those winds really beginning to push it. We started to notice it yesterday. You're going to see it more today.
1: Fox meteorologist Adam Klotz in South Texas. Flooding got worse overnight as rain keeps pouring down. Some areas got over a foot, like Bernie, where Fox Weather's Brandi Campbell is.
10: The rain sent local creeks and streams raging across roads, stranding drivers, and isolating entire neighborhoods. That was followed by rescues and evacuations. We met resident Don Fonza, whose neighborhood was impacted.
11: First, when I woke up, I didn't believe it was that bad. I didn't. And there was tornado warnings and things like that. I've never seen it that flooded before. The car halfway, you know, submerged. It just doesn't happen.
10: Heavy rain continues across South Central Texas.
12: In addition to the retail sales report this morning, we also got an unemployment update. First-time claims declined slightly last week to 208,000. The number of people continuing to collect jobless benefits also dropped a little to around 1.8 million. On Wall Street, stock futures are mixed up slightly for the Dow, down nearly 300 points for the NASDAQ. It's soccer's World Cup elite comeback.
13: Messi driving in. Messi crossing back.
12: That's after the defending champions had tied the game a few minutes earlier, and Argentina hung on to beat England 2-1 on Fox, advancing to play Spain in the final in New Jersey on Sunday. At the Open Championship, golf's last major tournament of the year being played in England, American Alex Smalley's in the lead at 5-under par. I'm Dave Anthony. This is Fox News.
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2: Tonight, 9 Eastern, 6 Pacific. That's the big ceremonial room usually used for nationally televised presidential speeches. You know the look. You come walking down the hall and you got the flags behind you. So, I mean, he's treating it like a big address. All the cable news channels are expected to take it live. It's not known at this moment whether ABC, CBS, NBC will take it live. They've not confirmed it. You know, they don't have to. The White House generally asks for airtime, and the networks generally give it because it's the President of the United States addressing the nation. Since the topic is the 2020 election, since the networks hate him, I would think they'd want to take it just because it's kind of ridiculous that this is what the topic is, as opposed to ignore it. Although I guess their ultimate goal is to make money, and maybe they lose money by not running their primetime shows.
3: Right. Yeah, definitely. So I'm sorry. Have you heard what the decision is from most of them?
2: No, they haven't announced that yet. The cable news channels will take it live, of course, because they take, you know, a guy who saw an alligator walk across the road in South Florida. Look, I got a video of it.
3: Sure.
2: But, yeah, it's not known yet whether the major networks will take it live.
3: Right.
2: And so the guy who wants to be the new DNI, remember Tulsi Gabbard is out of the head of the intelligence agencies. The new guy in there, he was getting grilled yesterday for his confirmation hearing, and they asked him endlessly who won the election, and he would not answer that question. So, you know, you said, you're going to bring this back up again? Well, I don't know. The president's speaking about it in prime time tonight, and his new DNI director wouldn't answer the question in his confirmation hearing yesterday.
3: Right. We can get into this a little bit more later, but there's a new poll out, and Trump's vaunted instincts are not serving him well. His support among Republicans is eroding pretty seriously. Among independents, it's kind of cratered. Democrats are going to be Democrats. That's fine. But, yeah, things are not going great. It's a rough patch for the White House right now. And will tonight help or hurt? Who knows? We'll see, I guess. So you had a couple of big hearings on the Hill that Washington's obsessed with. Todd Blanche for Attorney General and Jay Clayton for National Intelligence. Useless office, probably.
2: That's who I was talking about.
3: You had the back and forth. Yeah. You had the back and forth on ICE traffic stops. We haven't really talked about this much not because of any particular loyalty or having one side or the other
2: trying to
3: in the
2: hide
3: argument. It's just that it's so hard to get the facts. You get a spin version from the administration, honestly, and a couple of them have not panned out or even close. And our good close friend Mark Wayne Mullen said he was going to straighten all that out. And then you've got the inevitable activist story that, you know, ICE just busted into the house and shot people as they were eating dinner. And that always turns out to be completely fictional, too. But the main shooting of that young man who is here illegally,
2: lawfully. State or
3: yeah,
2: primary?
3: Maine with an E. Did I not pronounce the E loudly enough? Maine. Anyway, yeah, the state of Maine. Did you not hear my capital M? The story from Maine where the fellow from Columbia who was here lawfully and working and had a little kid and all, and there was a car chase of some sort, and the ICE guy said, I feared for public safety is why I shot him. That doesn't mean it's not legit, but that's not great.
2: No, it's not.
3: Yeah. Roiled waters for the union right now, Jack. And the Democrats are holding up the defense appropriation that's always been bipartisan to protest Iran, but it's leaving our troops underpaid and undefended, and it's just terrible. And these are ugly times, and I hate it.
2: Roiled waters, you say?
3: Roiled waters. We need a bridge over these roiled waters.
2: Okay, we got to get a little deeper on some of these stories and some stuff you haven't heard about yet that's a lot more fun.
4: Armstrong and Getty.
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5: Fox News, I'm Gianna Gelosi. President Trump announcing Iran released an American citizen in a gesture of goodwill as the U.S. and Iran continue to exchange strikes. The U.S. Navy hitting another ship trying to escape a blockade of Iranian ports.
6: The U.S. has now fired on a commercial ship. It's a tanker flagged out of Curacao named Belma. U.S. Central Command says the tanker was headed toward Karg Island, Iran's primary oil export hub.
5: As Fox's Mike Tobin, crews are racing to contain hundreds of out-of-control wildfires in Canada, and the flames are blanketing the Midwest and the Northeast with thick, hazardous smoke.
7: Dangerous conditions causing Minnesota officials to evacuate thousands from the Superior National Forest area in the northern part of the state. And the worst may be yet to come as the smoke will blow across the country throughout.
5: As Fox's Chanley Painter, America's listening to Fox News.
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8: 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Customers west of I-25 near Boyd Lake, south of U.S. 34 and north of East County Road 16, including the area around Highway 34 and Shields, will all be impacted. Denver Mayor Mike Johnston is taking center stage in the city's newest climate awareness campaign.
9: I'm just one person. What can I do about climate change all by myself?
8: Even though more Denverites engage in climate action than the national average, the mayor says it's important to keep climate action visible. He says he's choosing to walk and scooter more often on short trips. And the House has voted to make daylight savings time permanent. The Sunshine Protection Act of 2025 would end the twice-a-year time change, making daylight saving time the standard time nationwide. The legislation, which is backed by President Trump, now is headed to the Senate. With the latest check of the news, I'm Sam Speck.
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23: Wow.
3: Those are pretty good jokes, but you know what's interesting about that? If that's the mainstream doesn't get into politics jokes the day the book is announced, what's it going to be like once it's been around for a while and Joe's out there doing interviews and embarrassing himself again?
24: Yeah, I know. It's just, it's a ship of fools. It's heading straight into disaster. There's just no way this can go well. Reminds me of the Kamala book launch. Everybody was snickering, laughing out loud before anybody'd read a page.
3: Yeah, but you can believe that she wrote a book. And she's as sharp as she ever was, to whatever extent that is. But Joe Biden, there's no way Joe Biden wrote a book. And he's 2 years further down the line. He's going to do a book tour and do interviews, they said, in November. 2 years further down the line than he was the last time you heard him do lots of interviews. Or is it 3 years by the time he gets around to it?
24: Do we still have the audio we played yesterday?
3: That's right. We should play that again. This is their actual, they put this out. Joe Biden's people put this out as a promo piece. And if this is the best you could do with him in a studio in multiple takes.
25: It's about the challenge we face as a nation, about the decisions I made, and why I made them. Leading the country through COVID, rebuilding our economy, and restoring our democracy after the attack on January 6th. Ending our nation's longest war in Afghanistan.
3: What?
25: Strengthening NATO and supporting Ukraine. It's about why I chose to run for re-election and why I chose to step aside.
24: No, that part we know. We figured that out in the last 30 seconds. Yeah, wow.
3: Yeah, I think it's driven by one thing. They're broke. The Biden family is broke.
26: Bingo.
3: This is their last ditch effort until Hunter decides to be a sculptor. This is their last ditch effort to make any money.
24: Dr. Jill's going to have to go back to working in the ER.
3: Oh, you love that joke. And you know that the road is over soon for that. So you've got to take advantage of it.
24: I know. It's such a good road. I've enjoyed it so much.
3: Not a real doctor. So you want to run for president, do you? Gavin Newsom has got a problem. Here's a fun name to say. Ruby Rippy Gibney. Just said it with me. Ruby Rippy Gibney. Ruby Rippy Gibney. It's fun. Huh. Anyway, she was the wife of Gavin's best friend back in the day, who Gavin Newsom had an affair with, and she's got a big piece coming out in Vanity Fair where apparently she is going to tell her side of the whole story and all kinds of ugly details and redig up that embarrassing chapter of his life, which I would imagine is maybe, quite possibly, almost certainly the most embarrassing chapter of his entire life. It erupted back in 2007 when he was mayor of San Francisco. It came out that he was having an affair with her. She was involved in his in City Hall with something or other. He was Gavin's campaign manager and longtime friend, the husband. And Gavin was having an affair with his wife. And Gavin said at the time that it was a horrible personal lapse of judgment. And he said, "I want to make it clear that everything you've heard about and read is true, and I'm deeply sorry about that." That's the sort of thing you say when you're mayor of San Francisco. That is not the sort of thing you say when you're running for president, probably. I mean, when's the last time you heard anybody say that? Yeah, everything you've heard, all the rumors, they're true. I did all those things. It is horrible.
24: I think that's smart. Probably. People
3: don't do it when they're running for president.
24: Yeah. It depends what the content is, though. If she says, yeah, we're both having troubles with our spouses, and he's really suave, and we got together, and I'm ashamed of it, and blah, blah, blah. Okay, nobody's going to care.
0: We're all human. We all fall short sometimes.
24: Quiet, you con man.
3: So the California Post presented it as it's going to be a damning piece that redredges up an embarrassing incident. But they said they don't know anything about the article. What she says. So you're saying it's possibly a helps Gavin out. What's it? The old saying, hang a lantern on it. Mm-hmm. Hang a lantern on one of his biggest personal crises of his life early. Get the actual participant out there saying, "My husband and I were barely a marriage at that point."
24: Right. Yeah. It's a catch and kill. It's just like the New York Times with Graham Plattner, the rapey fake oysterman.
3: Yeah, I didn't even think about that possibility, but I'll bet you're right. I mean, Vanity Fair's not going to run a hit piece on Gavin Newsom.
24: No, you wouldn't think so. They have had some pretty good, fairly centrist articles of late. No, I'm sorry. I was thinking of The Atlantic. No, Vanity Fair is shameless. Yeah, this is a catch and kill.
3: Okay. Well, yeah,
24: let's get this out early. I made a mistake. Let's publish this now before the primaries. Yeah, they're getting rid of it.
3: God, I was talking to I don't know his actual politics, but I assume because of where I live that he's a lefty. I could be wrong. But he thought, he was really hoping Gavin Newsom runs for president just so all of this gets exposed and dooms Gavin Newsom. The crime, the drug addicts in the streets all over the place, the fraud, all that sort of stuff, that maybe it wakes up California politics to the we can't keep doing it this way. I mean, a guy tried to run for president on our state and just got humiliated when people started looking at the tents up and down the streets in Los Angeles and Sacramento and everywhere else.
24: I have a featurette coming up later on in the show, just a review of how almost hilariously incompetent LA has been dealing with bums and junkies. The numbers, they staggered the mind 5 years ago, and they have quintupled and more. Layer upon layer of redundant, useless programs. I mean, if you have like an agency that's doing something, and then you have another agency that's kind of doing the same thing, and you really could be more efficient. Okay, but these agencies aren't doing anything but spreading out money. Anyway, more on that to come. Stay with us.
3: I think I almost got scammed yesterday. I'm not certain of it, but I got a text and I thought, oh, dang, I better deal with that. And I almost clicked on it. I thought, wait a second, I don't know that this is real. That happens all the time with you and I and everybody. Your personal information is valuable and it's out there and it's on data banks. And that's why you get these spam, sometimes scam emails, texts, and phone calls. And there is something you can do about it thanks to Incogni.
24: Yeah, Incogni contacts the hundreds of data brokers that are out there that have all your personal info, and they demand, using the law, that they remove your info, and they'll do it too. And Incogni keeps going back to make sure your data stays removed, protecting you from the scammers.
3: Yeah, All that stuff is just sitting on those databases, hidden databases that you can't find. 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
24: Do you know who Konstantin Kizin is? He's a podcaster and Brit comedian. Smart guy.
3: He's brilliant.
24: Yeah. Anyway, he put this out about the soccer match yesterday, getting to what you were talking about earlier. The England football team lost for the same reason the country is losing. The people in charge fear taking a risk and try to hold on to what they have instead of being ambitious about the future. This attitude permeates everything, and it needs to change. The soccer team was a metaphor for the country.
3: It was a perfect metaphor. In fact, when the thought occurred to me, I was like, oh, that's too on the nose. If it was, you know, if it was a novel, it'd be criticized for being too obvious. Yeah. Britain just gave up anything dynamic, anything creative, anything forward-looking. They just kind of huddled into a socialist fetal position. It's terrible, just like the country. Crazy.
24: Mm-hmm. I hope we don't go that direction. There's a lot of people trying to take us there.
3: Oh, yeah. Oh, yeah.
24: And the scary part about it is it happens little by little. And it's hard to recognize a lack of being dynamic.
3: Mm.
24: It's kind of hard to recognize that, just like in your everyday life, for everyday regular voters, if you're not paying attention to, you know, GDP growth numbers and, you know, where the companies are going that are innovative around the world. Like currently, all the innovative companies in the world, in the planet, exist in the United States. For a reason. Elon Musk will tell you why. What's his name over at Google will tell you why. Why they're doing what they're doing in the United States as opposed to somewhere else. But I sure hope by little we don't end up like a lot of these socialist countries where you can't get anything done and nobody believes that you can really change things, so don't even try.
3: Right, and then it poisons people on a personal level, which I think is the really, really sad part. Matthew Continetti wrote a great piece about how Democrats are falling for socialism again. And he makes a lot of good points. And I'd like to touch on the article in a little bit. But one fascinating thing he pointed out, and, you know, people use the term capitalism all the time, even though that was Karl Marx's term. And you frequently hear me objecting and saying, let's say free market. And you might be thinking Joe's right, or you might think Joe's a pedantic pain in the ass. I am a pedantic pain in the ass, but on this, I am correct. Big Gallup poll. The public's positive image of capitalism has slipped to 54%. 54% are in favor of capitalism, which is a hell of a lot more than socialism, except among young people, which is one of the shocking aspects of this article. So capitalism is 54%. Free enterprise, 81% approval.
24: Okay. Okay. Well, that's something we all need to know. So people still like the idea of a free market.
3: Oh, yeah, absolutely. But for some reason, maybe because Karl Marx intentionally did this, capitalism has acquired this awful, and I think awful rep. Finish your sentence, Joe. I think a lot of people just have this vague notion, I've heard that's bad. They told me that's bad in school, and I kind of heard it's bad. So, yeah, I don't like capitalism. What about free enterprise and economic opportunity and the free market? Oh, those are great, says that same person. So, the low-information voter, what's one to do? Keep informing, I guess.
24: Yeah. Oh, I got a question about the world of talk radio. There's a topic that the world of talk radio never addresses.
3: Uh-oh.
24: That the world of television always addresses. I'll bring that up right before mailbag next. Stay here.
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24: Here's my question about national TV versus national radio. You tune into the evening TV newscast, and the first half of it will be national weather.
3: Mm.
24: Before they get to important stories. National radio never does that. I never listen to my favorite national radio shows, and they talk about the weather at all.
3: Yeah. So what's the breakdown on that?
24: Exciting visuals. It's got to be. Colorful maps, reporters standing in hurricanes, floodwaters up to the knee, that sort of thing.
1: That solidifies my belief that there's no there.
24: Right. Oh, no, there's absolutely not. I mean, it's mildly interesting, I guess, for a few minutes, but...
1: Compared to whether we're at war or not?
24: Yeah, I know.
1: It's raining 3,000 miles from where you live?
24: Give the people what they want, and the people want crap. Here's your freedom-loving quote of the day, continuing our series about the nation of Iran. John Bolton said this: if Iran obtains nuclear weapons, then almost certainly Saudi Arabia will do the same, as will Egypt, Turkey, and perhaps others in the region.
1: I don't know if they'd have time. Iran might just use it as soon as they get it.
24: Yeah, but I mean, if they only have one, or do you think they'll be able to, like, mass produce a bunch of them? I don't know if they
1: need more than one. Their goal is to wipe Israel off the planet. Israel's tiny.
24: Right, but Israel has nukes, so they would, you know, respond. We're talking Egypt, Turkey, Saudi Arabia,
1: etc. They're fine with dying.
24: Yeah, wild. Mailbag. Drop us a note, mailbag@armstrongandgetty.com. Mike writes, guys, your segment on Joe Biden's book was great. This was yesterday. We just did another one. Since I commute and catch your show on podcast form, blah, blah, blah. I listen to a lot of audiobooks. I wondered if there will be an Audible version of his book, preferably narrated by himself.
1: Wow.
24: Oh, that'd be tough. And you'd have to rewind a lot.
1: Of Afghanistan.
24: Right. Let's see. Just wanted to point out that Jack is not supposed to go see The Odyssey if he is pro-ICE, since John Leguizamo is in it, and he has stated he doesn't want pro-ICE people watching his movies.
1: What?
24: You'll have to trade in your tickets for Minions and Monsters, or maybe the end of Oak Street, unless, of course, you really are anti-ICE, in which case, carry on.
1: Or I don't pay attention to any of these controversies in these movies.
24: Yeah, an actor. Can you imagine that? Saying, I don't want anybody who's pro-ICE coming to any of my movies. Okay. Oh, people are like children. All right, moving along. Wayne in beautiful Tigard, Oregon. Once again, the idea of going to year-round daylight saving time is being pushed. One of you said, why don't we just try it for a while and see how we like it? Jack, you said that.
1: Stacks of dead bodies, just like they have in Arizona every 6 months.
24: He points out we've tried it at least twice, and it was hated by the vast majorities. During World War II, not World War XI, AOC, the country went on daylight saving time for 4 years. My parents lived through it and hated it. So did most of the country. So at the end of the war, we went back to the old system. Then in the winter of 73-74, there was an Arab oil embargo. I remember this. The government decided, again, we should go year-round DST. I was in college and hated it. So did everyone I knew. Had to go to morning classes in the dark, then come home in the dark. After the crisis, the country went back to the old system.
1: I was alive, but I have no memory of not changing the clocks there for a couple of years.
24: Yeah, I thought that was that a Carter idea? It would have been Jerry Ford at 73-74, I guess. But yeah, that happened.
1: Even with the 70s, though, lifestyles are so much different now than they were 50 years ago. I say we try it.
24: True. And then finally, Wayne points out Arizona and Hawaii actually stay on standard time all year. I have no idea. No doubt this dumb idea will become reality because, like the old saying goes, those who do not learn from history are doomed to repeat it.
1: Nah, I'm all for trying it.
24: Daylight saving time or standard time?
1: I don't know which. I have no idea.
24: All right.
1: One of them.
24: Information
1: Stop
24: voter.
1: Changing the clocks. That's what I want.
24: There you go. Let's see. How about this from Richard? When looking at the Iran conflict, where America is clearly superior militarily, I am reminded of the War of Independence, where England had a superior army yet lost to the guerrilla-style warfare of the colonials. It was a bloody war, and so would a ground war in Iraq, because they don't fight like we are used to. The citizenry believed promised. Oh, wow, there are words missing in this. They're promised rewards in the afterlife if they kill the enemy. Anyway, I have a feeling this is voice dictated. The Wall Street Journal and others with a couple articles lately that there's been a surge in patriotism and nationalism in Iran, including people who used to be sympathetic to the resistance.
1: That's what happens when you attack a country. It's what happened with the British in the soccer match yesterday. The Argentinians kept jumping out from behind trees while the British team was marching in straight lines, and they just went around them with the ball and scored goals.
24: Boy, I should have paid more attention. Let's see. And then Jim sent along an article from a moderate Democrat saying the three things the Democrats
3: really need to do to win elections. And this is my favorite part. The odds of this suggestion getting adopted are the same as Bluto Blutarsky's grade point average at Faber College. 0.0. It's far more likely that the author will receive death threats and be forced to publicly apologize and disavow his article or face retribution from the DSA's Red Guards. You're right, sir. You're right.
1: That's from the great movie Animal House. Yes, his grade point average was 0.0.
3: That's not good. Fat, drunk, and stupid is no way to go through life, son.
1: That's true. That's a true fact. We got a lot more on the way. If you missed a segment, get the podcast, Armstrong and Getty On Demand. I hope you can join us.
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14: I'm Dave Anthony, Fox News.
15: The U.S. on the offensive, firing deeper into Iran than it has in the past.
14: After two waves of bombings during the day and then 6 hours overnight, as Iran retaliates, firing missiles and drones into neighboring countries with American bases. And Fox's Mike Tobin also reports from Tel Aviv.
15: The propaganda ramps up on the streets of Tehran. One example of the propaganda, there's a mural of the late Senator Lindsey Graham with devil horns painted on his head. And there's another giant mural of President Trump in a coffin. President Trump was asked yesterday what he thought about these threats toward him. He says he doesn't spend much time thinking about them.
16: The Islamic Republic of Iran is not happy right now.
14: And as the president again warns, the bombing will get worse next week, targeting Iran's bridges and power plants if they don't return to negotiations. President Trump did thank Iran on Truth Social for setting a detained American free.
17: A joint American-Iranian citizen, Dina Karari, was banned from leaving Iran after traveling to visit her family in 2024. She faced charges of collaboration with a hostile state and espionage. According to her lawyer, Jared Genser, Karari was interrogated numerous times and suffered enormous physical and psychological hardship.
14: Fox's Jonathan Savage. There are Senate confirmation hearings today for the nominees to lead the TSA and Labor Department. A hearing resumes this hour for Acting Attorney General Todd Blanche, who faced tough questions about the Trump IRS tax settlement and the Jeffrey Epstein sex trafficking files, but he won't be there this morning.
18: Here are some of the witnesses slated to appear at today's hearing. Blanche's supporters include former U.S. Attorney General John Ashcroft and Jennifer Bowes and Angel Ma. On the opposing side, there's Danny Besky, an Epstein survivor. The stakes are high as Blanche needs the support of every Republican on the Senate Judiciary Committee to advance to the full Senate.
14: Fox's Madeline Rivera. We just got an update to the economy showing a slowdown in shopping. Retail sales rose to 0.2% last month from May. 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
14: There are unhealthy air quality alerts from Minnesota all the way to Maryland as wildfire smoke spreads from Canada and Minnesota, leaving a yellowy, smoky haze in the sky over some East Coast cities, including New York, where you can also smell it in the air.
2: The worst air quality is closest to Canada, so think areas of Minnesota, Michigan, and down towards Wisconsin. That's where it's just spilling right across the border, but those winds really beginning to push it. We started to notice it yesterday. You're going to see it more today.
14: Fox meteorologist Adam Klotz in South Texas. Flooding got worse overnight as rain keeps pouring down. Some areas got over a foot, like Bernie, where Fox Weather's Brandi Campbell is.
4: The rain sent local creeks and streams raging across roads, stranding drivers, and isolating entire neighborhoods. That was followed by rescues and evacuations. We met resident Don Fonza, whose neighborhood was impacted.
6: First, when I woke up, I didn't believe it was that bad. I didn't. And there was tornado warnings and things like that. I've never seen it that flooded before. The car halfway, you know, submerged. It just doesn't happen.
4: Heavy rain continues across South Central Texas.
14: Oh, in addition to the retail sales report this morning, we also got an unemployment update. First-time claims declined slightly last week to 208,000. The number of people continuing to collect jobless benefits also dropped a little to around 1.8 million. On Wall Street, stock futures are mixed up slightly for the Dow, down nearly 300 points for the NASDAQ. It's soccer's World Cup elite comeback.
7: Messi driving in. Messi crossing back.
14: After the defending champions had tied the game a few minutes earlier, and Argentina hung on to beat England 2-1 on Fox, advancing to play Spain in the final in New Jersey on Sunday. At the Open Championship, golf's last major tournament of the year being played in England, American Alex Smalley's in the lead at 5-under par. I'm Dave Anthony. This is Fox News.
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15: The gut health company Let Loose recently unveiled a new pair of 7-inch wedge sandals that are designed to make it easier to poop. Have you seen the news lately? We don't need help.
16: Wow.
17: That's leaning on what I observed yesterday. TV news loves talking about diarrhea.
16: But you don't want the cyclosporo what's-its, though. My goodness.
17: No, you do not.
16: Seth. Coming up, Portlandia is crumbling. This is what Defund the Police looks like. The situation in Portland is dire.
18: Portlandia's crumbling.
16: Thanks, Metal Guy.
17: So we've talked several times about this dating app that isn't just based on looks, which most dating apps are, whether people claim they are or not. That's the way most people are swiping. And it is more about matching up your interests, and somehow AI is involved. A friend brought this up to me yesterday, and I thought this was a pretty good idea. I was on the topic of, when I first started using one of the chatbots, and I don't remember which one it was, the threads were all separate. They clearly were. So I'd have to reintroduce information like each question Then they all got combined. So at least Chad.

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1: Got a call about an hour ago from someone claiming to be from fraud protection at my bank. And they said, listen, we suspect that people are trying to illegally withdraw money from your account. And then she said, what we need you to do in order to intercept these fraudsters is to go into the bank and withdraw everything from your bank account. Take it with you so you have it in cash, and that'll trigger the fraudsters into action. That's how we'll be able to catch them. Now, the most scary and the dangerous part is that I would have been walking around with thousands of dollars in cash, and then they either rob your car or they rob you.
2: That guy, so I saw that presented the other day as this guy, he almost fell for it, and you could too. If you almost fell for somebody calling you on the phone saying you need to go to the bank and take out all your money and meet me in the parking lot.
3: Carry it around for a while.
4: Yeah.

0: That's what I was thinking.
1: Yeah, I've heard of better scams than that. I get semi-regularly the, hey, somebody has made a purchase on your credit card. If this was not you, please, yeah. you know, contact us. Here's the link. And boy, I'll bet their batting average for that scam is pretty good.
2: Well, how about if it's, see, I click on those. If it's, I made that purchase at that place yesterday, I think there's no way fraudsters know that, do they?
1: Oh, yeah. If it's that specific, that's fine. But often it's your Amazon package or
2: buy. Oh, yeah. Yeah. Yeah. Yeah, and it's easy if you're like in a hurry and kind of tired or whatever to just, oh, crap. You know, you're expecting something from UPS and it's been delayed, held up at the border or whatever. And, oh, crap. And then you,
1: Right.
2: I haven't, but I could see doing it.
1: Oh, yeah. Speaking of spending money and buying dinosaur bones news, Sotheby's sold a Tyrannosaurus Rex fossil 2 days ago for $50.1 million.
2: Cool. How big was it?
1: As hell. Let's see. It's a full skeleton, practically a full skeleton, 12.5 foot tall.
2: Oh, okay.
1: T-Rex.
2: If I was a billionaire, I'd absolutely spend my $50 million on having an actual T-Rex skeleton in my living room.
1: Oh, yeah. If I had billions, I would absolutely have spent $50 million on a T-Rex. Are you kidding? Every male in America has the same answer, or virtually all of us.
2: When we were in Santa Fe, there's a great fossil store there where you can buy all kinds of stuff. And it ranges from a couple hundred dollars to, I think the most expensive thing he had was like 80 grand or something. But man, I was looking at some of that stuff and thinking, that'd be cool to have.
1: Yeah.
2: Putting the world in perspective and time and everything. It's just amazing.
1: Oh, yeah. Yeah. Plus, it's giant lizard's bones. That's cool. One of your big hotel magnates started, in effect, a fossil museum, and it's in a hotel in Savannah, Georgia. I can't remember which, if it's Hyatt or Hilton or whatever.
2: One of the Hiltons or one of the Super 8s?
1: the Super 8 family. Yes, it's quite amazing. And it does put everything into perspective. But anyway, so $50 million, topping record set in recent years. The previous record holder at $44.6 million, Jack, had been a Stegosaurus, a herbivore. Please, a vegan dinosaur. A Gainosaur, please, what? Sorry, I'm being a parody. I don't mean that. The record continues a trend of climbing prices for dinosaur bones. Oh, man, that is so cool. I wish I had a T-Rex.
2: Yeah. I was on vacation. I almost bought some pretty expensive dinosaur bones.
1: About spending $10,000 for a really good replica of one? Would you do that?
2: No, I want the real thing. I'd rather have a tiny little real bone than a really big fake one.
1: Like a T-Rex pinky bone?
2: Yeah, little thumb, a tooth or something. I think it was a tooth I was actually looking at buying.
1: Huh.
3: Armstrong and Getty.
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5: Gianna Gelosi, the United States and Iran escalating their attacks overnight with a war that has now narrowed its focus on the Strait of Hormuz.
6: With the blockade now active, the U.S. has been on the offensive. One ship has been fired on. This is a tanker flagged out of Curacao named the Belma. The U.S. says the big ship was headed toward Iran's primary oil hub, Karg Island. The ship ignored multiple warnings, so U.S. aircraft fired multiple Hellfire missiles into the smokestack. Two tankers were turned around the previous day.
5: Fox's Mike Tobin. Dangerous air quality as smoke from raging Canadian wildfires spreads into the U.S.
0: It's hazy and gray here in Cleveland. The smell of the smoke is very strong. You can't miss it. That's coming from those Canadian wildfires. And the Midwest and the Northeast are expected to see the thickest smoke today.
5: That is Fox Weather's Katie Byrne. 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
8: The new leadership managing the Aspen Acres fire in southern Colorado is now fully installed. Northern Rockies team and six incident manager Rich Cowger credited the Alaska team who left.
9: They really set our team up for some success as we move forward through our next 14 days here to help take care of the community.
8: The fire is still sitting at 36% containment and has burned close to 100,000 acres. Not only is it dry, but it remains hot too, and the extreme heat is causing concrete to buckle or blow up on some paths in Boulder.
10: City officials say the problem is showing up primarily on multi-use paths. This includes along US 36 and has already led to some bike crashes. Experts urge people to slow down, especially during the hottest part of the afternoon. The concrete can settle back down overnight, making the hazards difficult to find the next day and almost impossible to predict. City officials say they're working with Boulder County to make repairs, but more buckling is expected as the heat wave continues this week.
8: That's Carrie Mack reporting. That's the latest. I'm Keenan Dixon.
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3: And is in the group, in the grips of leftist lunatics. And you know who thinks that? Non-leftist lunatics who are Democrats. Oh, yeah. And they're getting more and more vocal about, hey, we got to nip this in the bud, but you know, day before yesterday.
23: Like the Bill Maher crowd.
3: Right. And a lot younger, sane folks, too. I mean, they've observed just, and this is a for instance, and we'll come back to this later, but in like, what was this? About 1995, around 2000, the percentage of Democrats that described themselves as very liberal was about 24%. It's now 60%. And the percentage that describes himself as moderate has gone from like 48% to 32%. So it is just really, really swinging left. But again, more on that to come. Here's something we're bad at as a country, and I am bad at personally. Following up and demanding accountability for awful stuff. Yeah, my vertical leap is sad. Always has been too.
23: Really?
3: I remember playing shortstop and third base in high school baseball, and line drive would come my way that I had to jump for, and I'd think, no problem, got this, and I would leap up and there would be the ball in the outfield, and I'd be like, what the hell happened? I just had to get like 6 inches in the air. I timed my jump fine. I'm confident out here. I know I can. No, I realize I can't jump. I have, like, I should be getting government money for white man's disease because I got it bad. Anyway,
23: there's money for lack of hops? I didn't realize that.
3: Well, there should be if there was any justice. Anyway, one thing we're bad at in this country, and I am personally, is following up and demanding accountability for really bad stuff that happened a little while ago. The Jack Smith case. The guy who was examining, looking at Trump and what was he, Russian collusion and all? What was Jack Smith's purview? Is he the, that's funny, I don't even remember that, the precise, it was investigating Trump and company for something but or other.
23: I don't remember which of the many investigations it was. So.
3: Yeah, there are so many of them.
23: I'll chat GPT that while you're talking.
3: Okay, good. But he did some stuff that was incredibly untoward. And I found myself, and you're about to hear about it. And I found myself thinking, yeah, there's more urgent stuff to talk about, more exciting stuff to talk about. That's how you get corrupt government. If there's no repercussions for this stuff. So, in that spirit, we give you the indictment. Oh, do you have it?
23: Jack Smith appointed a special counsel, blah, blah, blah. The 2020 election interference. Oh, the January 6th investigation. That's right. It was the January 6th stuff.
3: Right.
23: And also the Mar-a-Lago classified documents one, which Trump had less legs to stand on in that one. Definitely.
3: Well, before I so rudely interrupted myself, I was going to say we bring you the indictment, the prosecution of Jack Smith. Hit it, Michael.
24: There were a whole lot of angry lawmakers on Capitol Hill today after it was revealed that former special counsel Jack Smith allegedly collected and read the personal text messages of more than 40 members of Congress, including some Democrats, during his probe of President Trump. Now, this revelation coming out after the Senate Judiciary Committee chairman says the Justice Department turned over the list of names to his office on Tuesday, and today he addressed it.
25: Jack Smith's operation was a runaway political train that improperly obtained congressional information.
3: Boy, and Chuck Grassley would know a runaway train. Also the Johnstown flood and the Civil War.
23: Well, he drove the Golden Spike, so.
3: Right, exactly. Back to the meat of the matter. Yeah, so not only was this investigatory malfeasance, but an incredible incursion by Biden's executive branch into the legislative branch in a way that is really unholy. Bill Malugin continues.
24: Grassley says that 44 members of Congress had their text messages with Trump administration officials in the final weeks of his first presidency swept up and analyzed during the Arctic Frost investigation, and Republicans on that list are outraged.
0: I think it's outrageous. I mean, at this point, I may as well just give all of you my phone.
4: It's disgusting. It just shows you exactly what the Biden administration was.
23: Well, Republicans are outraged. Yesterday's reporting was lots of people are outraged because he was looking at Karen Bass's private correspondence. I mean, he got Democrats, too. That's one of the things with these special counsels is they have so much leeway to spy on people. That's how you ended up. And that's how it ends up being a fishing expedition so often. Right. That's how you ended up with what's his name back in the day with Clinton and the impeachment. When it originally it was the whole Whitewater land deal, but then he came across, you know, emails that involved an affair. So we went after that. That's what's scary about these things.
3: Yeah, I would agree. 44 members had their text messages swept up. 1944, by coincidence, is 11 years after Chuck Grassley was born. Sorry. I just looked it up. Holy cow, is he old. Anyway, final shot of Bill Malugin on Fox News.
24: And some Republicans are now even accusing Jack Smith of perjury after he gave this testimony to Congress under oath last December.
5: President, the records that you requested, the toll records from the members of Congress, include the content of text messages?
6: No.
7: I think he probably ought to be referred for criminal prosecution. He lied to Congress about it.
3: Yeah, that's just, it's, we can't have this.
23: And then Chuck Grassley yelled, "Remember the Maine."
3: How do we have, in a position of leadership,
23: a very important position of leadership,
3: a guy who is old enough to understand what was happening around him during the Great Depression?
23: Right. Yeah.
3: Right.
23: It's crazy.
3: Yeah. A young man who grew up being told not to make loud noises around World War I vets because it was so recent. What the hell? Anyway, sorry, I'm losing the thread here. Remember the Maine.
23: So I thought it was interesting. Yesterday, I never did read the whole piece about the political civil war that's going on in the Democratic Party, or whether or not impeaching Trump is a good idea or not. When they take the House of Representatives, I just assumed like week one, they're going to impeach Trump over something, cryptocurrency or who knows what. But apparently a lot of Democrats think, no, that's, we're going to get all bogged down. We're not going to be able to accomplish any of the things we want to accomplish. And voters want, you know, affordability or whatever things they're voting for us for. We immediately go to impeachment and we haven't done any of those things.
3: Yeah. Yeah.
23: Which is a pretty decent point. Then you get to the next election, which is a presidential election, and all you've done for 2 years is impeach Trump for the third and fourth time.
3: Yeah. Meanwhile, even the Wall Street Journal is pointing out the billions of dollars Trump and his family are making from him being in the presidency.
23: Well, yeah.
3: So there's some grist for the mill there.
23: I don't know, though. Here's the interesting thing about this. Hardly anybody hates Trump more than the Dispatch as a news outlet. They did an entire podcast last week while you were on vacation about all this different stuff. They didn't come up with anything illegal. It's all looks bad. You shouldn't do it. No president has done it before, but they haven't come up with anything that's illegal. And that's the Dispatch, who hates him. If they could, they would. But they're like, I'm not sure he did anything that he shouldn't have done. If people want to invest in a meme coin, which is kind of ridiculous on its face, because Trump's name is on it, go for it. If you want to sell crappy watches, it's not against the law.
3: Right. It is untoward, but not illegal. Well, and I totally get the Democrats' point about that. They will be so easily branded as the party of nothing but investigations and impeachment. That they're right. Speaking of the Democrats' war with themselves, got some more interesting statistics and opinions for you coming up in a couple of minutes, including that fake doctor in Michigan, who's running for the U.S. Senate. He's an avowed Islamist.
23: Oh, yeah,
3: he's absolutely an Islamist.
23: Well, he is the person, we played the, had the clips of this, when he was in the debate against the normal Democrat, who he might beat, he doesn't believe Israel should exist. That's what he said on a debate stage. And not like, you know, kind of getting around it from a weird angle and you kind of figure out what he means. No, he states out loud, Israel should not exist. I believe in one state, Palestine. That's what he's running on. And he might become a U.S. senator.
3: Yeah.
23: How crazy is that?
3: His dad, big supporter of terrorists, too. Absolutely documented. Yep.
23: Wow.
3: Yep.
23: Yeah, I want to hear more about that. Stay tuned.
3: In the U.S., there's a break-in every 26 seconds, but when intruders step near, SimpliSafe Home Security steps up.
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1: President Trump hosted the kickoff celebration of the Great American State Fair. Speaking from the National Mall Wednesday night, Trump touted the virtues of the U.S. and declared that America is back.
13: There has never been anything like the United States of America, and together we are making it bigger and better and stronger than ever before.
1: Trump did turn political, telling the crowd that things are much better since he came back into office. People flocked to the mall for the event that featured a series of military flyovers, the U.S. Army and Marine Corps bands, singer Lee Greenwood, and a gigantic Ferris wheel. It was billed as a patriotic opening ceremony to launch Freedom 250's first-of-its-kind world fair. And President Trump defending his decision not to sign the bipartisan housing bill. The bill, meant to help buyers with the goal of lowering prices, sailed through the House and Senate and was set to be signed by Trump on Wednesday. Trump canceled the signing, posting that he won't sign it until the Save America Act voting ID bill gets passed. That's politics. I'm Mark Mayfield.
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15: Messi resets. Messi driving in. Messi crossing back.
23: I was just reading one soccer writer saying that assist from Messi should be in a museum with its own display.
4: Right. With like three-dimensional graphics and the rest
23: I love when they give different angles. So, you know, there's the angle you got watching on TV, but some of the Twitter stuff, people in the stands or whatever, it's just freaking unbelievable.
4: Yeah, just it was an amazing game, and Argentina is incredible, and I'm rooting hard for them. If you didn't hear us talking about this earlier, it is almost like hokey how perfect a metaphor that game was for the respective countries. Argentina, which has just thrown off socialism and embraced the free market, and Javier Milei is achieving amazing things for the Argentine people, is dynamic, creative, never say die. And then the Brits, who have thrown all of that away in favor of a socialist dystopia and politically correct free speech nightmare, got ahead 1-0, just went into like this socialist fetal position and didn't explore anymore. They didn't create anymore. They didn't take chances. They didn't have fun. They just thought, we just got to keep what we got and hand it out equally to everybody. And they got their ass whooped.
23: They retired at age 50, if you will.
4: I will. So anyway, I happen to be sitting in an establishment, and some of my friends came in and were discussing the game. And two or three of the four said, yeah, but the game's just so boring. Soccer's so boring. And I wasn't going to bother then. But I went home and watched the second half of England-Argentina. And I actually tried this. For 5 minutes, I explained what they were doing aloud. I was alone.
23: That's not crazy at all.
4: Well, no, I was just because I would.
23: Somebody walk in the room, get a net.
4: No, it's a beautiful, exciting sport if you understand it. And I found myself thinking about, I happen to know that at least one of the couples, actually both of the couples are huge football fans. If you don't understand football, gaining 4 yards on your first down play on your own 25 is boring. Who cares? Well, a football fan cares, because getting 4 yards on first down, it's a pretty good start. Opens up a number of options for second down. This will be, I wonder if it'll go with the run or the pass, blah, blah, blah. And soccer's the same way. If you have it explained to you, all right, here's what they're trying to do. Look how they're forming that triangle. He's going to go back to that guy because they're trying to free up that guy. Look, they went to him. They're trying to set up a cross from that. Once you know what they're doing and see them doing it, why do they go backwards so much? That's because the defense was controlling the movement of the ball. They had to regroup so the offense, the attack, was controlling the movement of the ball. If you understand that stuff, it's fun. But anyway.
23: Yeah, I mentioned the other day that I feel like the announcers did a good job of dumbing it down enough that I finally understood some of it, which made it more exciting. Like in the NBA, I get double and triple teams. I had never really noticed that in soccer, but they showed how some of the star players, like Messi, does this all the time. He can get three guys on him because he's so good. And then all of a sudden, they got that many fewer dudes out there to, you know, defend anybody else. He draws three people over to him, and then he kicks it over their head.
0: Yeah, and sometimes they've got a guy practically in his shirt the entire game, which would drive you insane. Dude, the ball's way over there. Can you give me a little personal space? Anyway.
23: This is not really sports. This is the I fell for this. The Buffalo Bills have just released their new logo for the upcoming season. Okay, teams do this all the time, change their logos and gear and stuff like this to sell more stuff. It's their usual helmet, but the Buffalo has got the old man flying in the air in front of it.
0: that is funny. That is amusing.
23: My son and I were talking about this. It looks like AI. It's like a cartoon. The way the old guy goes up in the air and flips over kind of slowly. It looks like it has to be fake, but it's real.
5: I go buffer fast. I go buffer slow. In the buffer grass, in the buffer snow. I've got buffer bars. I've got buffer flow. I'm a buffer star. I'm a buffer pro. Buffalo. Buffalo.
0: All right. So that's a meme of some sort. Is that correct?
23: Apparently, meme, some people pronounce it.
0: Well, they should stop.
23: You're going to talk about that guy running for the Senate in Michigan as a Islamo-fascist communist?
0: Yes, we have Islamunists running for and winning office. Mamdani, handful of congressional would-be. Well, they'll probably win because they're in heavily Democratic districts. And we'll bring you some of the particulars. Also, the panic. It's been fairly quiet so far. It was like a lot of the establishment Republicans hated the Tea Party movement, which has been brutally mischaracterized and continues to be still. But it was fairly quiet because you don't want to be ripping in your own party. Well, there is frantic concern on the left about the far left. So we'll combine those two things for a bit of analysis. Also, we ought to take a look at this beautiful flower of Canadian womanhood, this crazy biatch who slapped down a teenager at the Jersey Shore for wearing Trump gear.
23: No.
0: She and her husband are kooks.
23: No, I mean, like
0: satanic pervo kooks.
23: You assaulted someone because they're wearing the other team's political gear. Yeah, that makes you crazy on its face.
0: Yeah, it absolutely does.
23: Speaking of politics, let me shoehorn this in here. I've got so many notes still about the 250th anniversary of this country that I never got to. I took in so much stuff. So good. Anyway, we've talked about this before, but it's amazing every time I come across it. On the 4th of July, 1776, the age of our founding fathers, TJ was 33 when he wrote the Declaration of Independence. Alexander Hamilton was 21 years old.
0: Wow.
23: You're a child. Does your mom know you're trying to overthrow a country?
0: Oh.
23: James Madison was 25. James Madison was 25 years old.
0: Gee-many.
23: John Adams was the old guy, if you watch the miniseries, which is fantastic. He was all of 40. George Washington was 44. John Hancock, 39. Patrick Henry, 40. Thomas Paine, 39. These are a lot of young men. Ben Franklin.
0: Well, no wonder they respected Washington so much. I mean, holy cow, 46?
23: Here's my favorite line from the John Adams series that I'd forgotten from Benjamin Franklin. I believe in moderation, and I think any man who doesn't believe in moderation ought to be castrated.
16: Barbaric!
0: Hilarious. The great Ben Franklin.
23: That's right. We've got a lot more in hour four. If you ever miss a segment of the show, get the podcast Armstrong and Getty On Demand. You should subscribe.
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3: It's criminal lawlessness. I'm Dave Anthony, Fox News. That's what Iran's calling the renewed U.S. military attacks as it retaliates with strikes in neighboring countries. A military spokesman saying,
6: "We once again stress that under no circumstances and in no way will we allow the United States, as a foreign and extra-regional country, to interfere in the Strait of Hormuz. This is Iran's inviolable red line."
3: Though President Trump insists the U.S. controls the strait while blocking all of Iran's ports, Fox's Peter Ducey reports from the White House.
7: The U.S. shot some Hellfire missiles into the smokestack of a commercial vessel in the Strait of Hormuz that was ignoring military commands to steer clear of an Iranian port. President Trump is very serious about enforcing this naval blockade as he tries to figure out what to do next.
3: Well, the president's vowing even worse attacks on Iran next week, but Vice President Vance tells the Joe Rogan Experience podcast there will be no U.S. ground forces trying to force regime change.
8: To propose sending in the troops, you're basically saying that the U.S. military should do the job for the Iranian people. We're not in that business anymore.
3: President Trump will address the nation tonight, 9 p.m. Eastern, with a big focus on election integrity as he continues to claim there was fraud in the 2020 election he lost. While the president urges Congress to pass new voting regulations like proof of citizenship and voter ID, restrictions on mail-in ballots, Senate Minority Leader Chuck Schumer says Democrats are united
16: to make sure that we can combat these attempts to steal the election.
3: Flooding keeps getting worse in parts of South Texas.
17: Rivers, creeks, and streams in Uvalde blowing up, basically shutting down all roadways of this town. We started off Tuesday with a foot of rain in the area, and then yesterday another explosion in this area of rain as first responders from all over the region on the ground and in the air, plucking people out of peril.
3: That's Fox Weather's Robert Ray in Uvalde. 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
3: He calls it an encroaching darkness. Secretary of State Marco Rubio is speaking out against what he calls left-wing political terrorism.
24: A transgender shooter opening fire on Catholic elementary school students as they pray. His gun marked with slogans like, "Where is your God now?" A healthcare executive executed in cold blood in the streets. Multiple assassination attempts on a sitting president. And the murder of the greatest conservative activist of a generation.
3: Rubio telling an international gathering to combat political violence this morning.
24: So many people in positions of power have repeatedly dismissed acts of violence and even terrorism as legitimate forms of political expression so long as they served a left-wing cause.
3: In Britain, a 14-year-old boy is accused of plotting to attack mosques, motivated by the other side.
25: The boy was arrested earlier this month on suspicion of a race-related crime, throwing a brick through the window of a black woman's car. Police seized electronic devices and notebooks from his bedroom, which they say revealed plans to carry out even more extreme attacks. It's alleged the teenager plotted to stab worshippers at two mosques in London and had conducted online reconnaissance. Prosecutors say he was motivated by a far-right ideology set out in a Hitler-inspired manifesto. The 14-year-old denies both preparing terrorist acts and racially aggravated criminal damage. In London, Jonathan Savage, Fox News.
3: We get updates to the economy this morning. Retail sales rose just 0.2% last month from May. Unemployment claims, first-time ones, declined slightly last week to 208,000. The number of people continuing to collect jobless benefits also dropped a little to around 1.8 million on Wall Street, a mixed bag. The Dow is up 112 points, but the NASDAQ is down 187. I'm Dave Anthony, and this is Fox News.
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0: radical that this has become mainstream in any way.
1: All right. 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

0: Welcome back in. I want to remind everybody that we are now live on YouTube. This is the very first week that we have been doing this. The kids are impressed. And by the kids, I mean my kids. They actually said, this is pretty good, Dad. And you can now watch. I asked them. I sent them. They're the experts. They spend all day on YouTube. If you have kids or grandkids and you ask them right now what's their favorite media platform, I would be stunned if their answer is not YouTube. That's how popular it is with them.
1: Well, I was just saying, they're impressed, though, with your dad is looking pretty cool. Huh?
0: I sent them a link. I said, hey, do you have any feedback, anything we can do? And they were impressed. So you can watch all 3 hours. You can comment in real time as well in there. And the audiences have been very, very good. We're going to continue to refine it, get it better and better. I am waving to you. You go search out Clay Travis, Buck Sexton, Clay and Buck. You type it in on YouTube. Boom. You can go easily subscribe and you can hang out with us for all 3 hours on video as well. And we love those of you that are continuing to listen on audio too. Yes. And Rob in Houston, by the way, is pointing out one of the shootings in Texas, I believe. Rob, you can hit us with the details quickly. I saw this headline that the individual who was shot in Houston had drugs in the car, right? A lot of them.
2: Yes, the esteemed illegal alien apparently had methamphetamines in the van when he was picked up.
1: So that would also explain why somebody might try to evade cops. Additionally to their status, they're an alleged drug dealer. So you're not just facing deportation, you're facing a possible prison sentence.
2: Or maybe why the FBI or ICE was following him anyway.
1: Also true.
2: You know, also we have a Soros-funded DA down here that wants to do an investigation. Of course, the district attorney has no authorization over federal agents, but it's not stopping him.
0: Thanks.
2: Local press is trying to whip up the people to have another George Floyd moment. I don't think the people in Houston are going to have any part of it.
0: Thank you for the call. I don't think this is going to play in Texas because Texans, by and large, support the deportation of illegal immigrants. But again, I think the main political tension is different, and I think that's one of the reasons their response was so rapid. Look, I rely on Pure Talk to stay in touch with my family. I was just mentioning my kids, my two oldest, 18 and 15 years old. They have Pure Talk phones, and I rely on it to stay in touch with them. 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

0: Welcome back in, Clay and Buck. We are rolling through the Thursday edition of the program. We got a bunch of callers who want to weigh in, a variety of different topics. Tommy Lahren's going to join us top of the next hour. That should be fun to talk about a wide variety of topics with all of us. But let's play a couple of these. People are reacting to the conversation we just had about the testosterone therapy, T-level checks for the Department of War. Jeff in Connecticut, fire away.
1: Hey, 66 years old. I get testosterone replacement therapy, get monitored every 3 months. They also monitor for the high estrogen levels, and it's been great. Feel great, can keep up in the gym, and it's wonderful.
0: Thank you.
2: I'm going to tell you something.
0: You start? You said, sorry. We may have lost him. Buck.
2: No, Jeff's with us. Jeff, when do you start?
1: I started 5 years ago, and it's been terrific. I get monitored every 3 months. They check for my levels, and then they also check for the estrogen level because that can get high if you're on replacement therapy.
2: Yeah, the doc might put you on an estrogen blocker for that. For those of you out there, there's ways they can handle it. It's actually that's getting more.
0: Buck, you're an expert on. We should say this because check with your doctors as always. But if you're a young guy, you got to be careful because if you want to have kids, this can factor in. I just want, you know, some of these people out there, if you're 35 and you're listening to us and you don't have kids yet, it's different than if you're 55 and you've already had a bunch of kids. That's a very different worldview. You need to be aware of that if you're trying to have kids or want to have kids.
2: There's something that, again, talk to your doctor, not medical advice, just sharing information here. There's something that some people take with great efficacy. Can boost your testosterone 50 to 100% called human chorionic gonadotropin. It's actually a female pregnancy hormone, and your doctor can prescribe this for you, and it does not affect, it should not affect fertility. If anything, it actually increases fertility. But so that's another option for people. I'm just going to tell you this. If you have low T as a guy, you are going to have, it's going to make your mood worse. You're going to gain fat, particularly gain fat in the chest area, which is really not fun because your estrogen level is going to be high. So you're going to start getting man boobs. You're going to have less energy. You're going to need to take naps in the afternoon. You go down this whole list. You don't have to, you don't have to go down that pathway if you don't want to. And certainly if you're in the military, there's no reason for you. And people who say, oh, just change your diet, they don't know what they're talking about. If you're 50 years old, changing your diet is not going to turn this stuff around if you have super low T. So they don't know anything. Anyway, that is a conversation we can continue to have in the second hour. People passionate about this stuff. But Tommy Lahren will be with us. And I'm sure she likes a high TRT DOD. So.
0: I saw Lisa Booth say, can we make high testosterone mandatory for all men?
3: Speaking truth and having fun. Clay Travis and Buck Sexton. Fort Collins' home for conservative talk is News Talk 600, KCOL.
2: As we celebrate our nation's 250th birthday this month, this milestone is a reminder of the impact our nation has had on people around the globe as well. 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
0: Years ago, President John F. Kennedy said, Israel was not created in order to disappear. Israel will endure and flourish. Those words captured the spirit of a young democracy determined to survive.
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2: Born on America's darkest day of September 11th, the Tunnel to Towers Foundation has been helping America's heroes ever since. 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Pedro spent many days in the search and recovery efforts at Ground Zero.
0: In this 25th anniversary year of 9/11, we continue to see the toll that day is still taking on heroes and their families. 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
7: Texas flooding turns deadly again. Elisa Brady, Fox News. A year after flooding that killed more than 100 people in Texas Hill Country, the same region is underwater again from days of heavy rain.
8: 3 days of torrential rains in some areas over 2 feet. In the town of Uvalde, many roads submerged. First responders evacuating the community and checking on others. There have been swift water rescues and choppers plucking people out from dangerous situations. Some of that water is receding, but more rain is on the way.
7: Fox Weather's Robert Ray. Governor Greg Abbott just confirming at least one death, adding that saving lives is the number one focus. Just getting word the Trump administration is reviving an effort to deny green cards to immigrants who use public health benefits, which could include food stamps, Medicaid, housing vouchers, and others. The policy appearing as a rule in the Federal Register today to be formally published Monday. The rule had been implemented during the first Trump term, but was reversed by President Biden. A White House briefing expected at this hour before the president addresses the nation tonight.
9: President Trump said this week his remarks will center on election integrity as well as other matters. Following a January election office raid in Georgia and months before the midterm elections, President Trump said what he'll say is important.
10: It doesn't get bigger because without free and fair elections, you don't have a country. We'll be discussing other things too, but it's going to be a very big announcement.
9: The president held back on specifics of the announcement he referred to.
7: Fox's Gernot Scott, the president continuing a push for voting changes, including proof of citizenship and photo ID. He's also expected to talk about Iran after days of U.S. strikes and counterattacks.
11: The criminal United States continues its lawlessness and its efforts to destabilize the region.
7: A military spokesman also insisting Iran won't let the U.S. interfere in the Strait of Hormuz. 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
7: Members of Congress from Michigan are demanding that Canada do more as wildfire smoke drifts into the U.S.
13: We are done accepting apologies in place of action. That in a joint letter from multiple Michigan U.S. reps, including Jack Bergman and John James and Lisa McLean, to the Canadian government, as a thick haze of wildfire smoke from Canada blankets parts of the northern U.S. for the fourth year in a row, creating hazardous conditions with air quality index values of over 500 in some spots. The members of Congress saying that American lungs are paying the price and that patience has run out. They're demanding immediate action from Canada to get a handle on its wildfires.
7: Fox's Jeff Manasso. Mass protests in Ukraine over a shakeup in the wartime government. President Zelensky replacing a young defense minister, seen as an innovator of drone technology, but who clashed with the armed forces commander. In the aftermath of England's World Cup elimination, a political flap is brewing between the UK and Argentina.
14: After defeating England 2-1 in Wednesday's World Cup semi-final in Atlanta, Argentina players celebrated in front of their fans. Some held a banner thrown down by their supporters. It read in Spanish, "The Malvinas are Argentine." This a reference to the UK's Falkland Islands, a South Pacific archipelago claimed by Buenos Aires. Political messages aren't allowed at the World Cup. The British government wants soccer chiefs at FIFA to investigate the incident. In 2012, a South Korean player received a 2-game ban for holding a banner referencing a territorial dispute with Japan. In London, Jonathan Savage, Fox News.
7: U.S. mortgage rates hitting their highest level in nearly a year. The 30-year fixed rate now topping 6.5% in the latest Freddie Mac report. Stocks are mixed. The Dow's up 33 points, but the NASDAQ is down 235. I'm Lisa Brady. This is Fox News.
15: This report is...
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0: Welcome back in here to Clay and Buck. Oh, boy. People feel very passionate.
1: Very passionate.
0: I told you
1: this was going to happen.
0: Extremely passionate about the daylight savings. It's a beauty, daylight savings. You're going to add an hour. You're going to subtract an hour. You don't know. We'll look at this. And that's what we will do right now. Stephen in Westchester County, New York. Wait, what? What does he want to talk about? He's a caller right now? All right. Well, let's.
2: Yeah.
0: Well, he got through producer Greg. He must have something to say. What's up, Stephen?
2: Hey, guys. I love the job you two guys are doing. You're amazing. You might want to go and look at something online called The Day of Two Noons, which was back in November 18th of 1883. When the country was put on standard time. And the reason for that was that some states had in effect three different time zones or more, and it made rail travel practically impossible. So in New York City, they stopped the clocks for 5 minutes so the sun could move to, well, I think it was a 76th meridian or something like that. And then they had a second noon on the same day. So that is
3: super fascinating. Thank you. A lot of people have asked, how did we end up? This is something I care about, the time zone situation. I've thought about it a lot. You and I both travel quite a lot, and I've spent a ton of time in California as a part of my career. Obviously, we run this show. I'm in the central time zone, but if you were in my studio, I have a big clock on East Coast time. For what we do, we're booking guests all across the country at all times. So you got Mountain Pacific, Central time, East Coast time. It's something that we focus on a lot. Time was standardized because of the railroads. Prior to the train coming through, you didn't have to worry that much about the hour of the day in a significant fashion, because as long as the time was consistent within 50 miles pretty much of any area, that's about how much people would travel, right, at the top end. And so you didn't have to worry that much about where exactly the clock was or how to standardize it. The railroads is the reason we ended up with time zones and a standardization of time in general, because you had to sync it so you knew what time in theory the train was going to be showing up.
0: You know, it's a shame, but in the Old West, they didn't actually have gunfights at high noon. You know when they had gunfights? When people were ticked off at each other and said, you know, draw. so the whole movie thing of I'll see you at high noon. It's like, actually, you cheated at cards. I'm pulling my six shooter. So hate to burst anyone's bubble, but high noon is not really was not really much of a thing.
3: By the way, breaking news, Buck. In addition to all of this going on, the New York Post has just reported that Senator Ruben Gallego of Arizona, one of the swing state senators, that he had sexual relationships with two different House staffers. Married guy. This could turn into another sex-related scandal issue.
0: Gotta ask the question. Does it say his staffers or other staffers? You see what I'm saying?
3: Because there's going to be that right now.
0: That's a big distinction, right? Because if they're in your immediate chain of command, then that's clear sexual harassment. It's going to be a violation of House rules. Obviously, I understand he's married and everything else. I'm just looking at how this will play in the media. Is this big enough that it will cost him his political
3: career? The reports are that this was somebody else's staffers that he was sleeping with. So Democrats are going to end up in an interesting spot. We will see how this shakes out. But again, this is just the New York Post reporting this just in the last couple of minutes. Gallego's office and the House staffers have not responded. So we'll see whether or not these turns into a mess, but that just coming down. Obviously, the Graham Plattner fallout, the Eric Swalwell fallout for Democrats, not over right now. We will see how this shakes out. Loaded lines. We'll get to a bunch of these in the third hour. Just know that if you are in favor of darkness in the evening, you are wrong, and we are right. But we will still take all your calls and your angry talkbacks. Thanks for hanging with us here on Play Buck.
1: 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Clay Travis and Buck Sexton. 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
11: Shock you. I'm Lisa Brady, Fox News. That for the White House about what the president will say tonight on election integrity.
12: We are the greatest country in the history of the world. We should have the safest and most secure elections in the history of the world. And what the president will be speaking about tonight will show you that perhaps that is not the case. And we need to make some adjustments moving forward.
11: Spokeswoman Caroline Levin also says the findings to be released are backed by evidence. The president has continued to challenge the 2020 election results while pushing for changes, including proof of citizenship to vote. Levin also saying moments ago that Iran made a tragic mistake by continuing to attack commercial ships.
12: The reason for the recent strikes over the course of the last several days is because Iran violated the memorandum of understanding that we struck with them.
11: But she says the president remains open to diplomacy. Iran remains publicly defiant, one official calling the U.S. strikes criminal. Flooding in Texas after days of heavy rain, now blamed for at least one death in Hill Country, a region still recovering from devastating floods that killed more than 100 last summer.
13: We've taken on a significant amount more water than last year's flood. This morning there was about 200,000 cubic feet per second of water coming through the Guadalupe, which was significantly higher than last year.
11: Kendall County Judge Shane Stolarczyk, as water rescues continue in homes and on roads, the National Weather Service warning a large and deadly flood wave is heading down the Guadalupe River, with other rivers also still rising. Multiple states dealing with hazy smoke from wildfires in Canada.
10: Along the border of Minnesota, Wisconsin, and the UP of Michigan, areas where the air quality is the worst in the country. But for folks in the Northeast, including New York City, we are now under that unhealthy range for all groups.
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11: Diplomats around the world getting a warning about political extremism from Secretary of State Marco Rubio.
15: Hosting officials from dozens of countries, the State Department's event in Washington, D.C. was aimed at responding to, quote, far-left political terrorism. And Secretary Rubio's remarks included claims that counterterrorism efforts have not addressed it.
16: We've been taught to believe that this kind of political violence, it simply doesn't exist, or it's being exaggerated. But it does exist, and we're actually underestimating it. And our nations bear the scars to prove it. And today we face a new wave of this old evil.
15: The countries taking part are mostly from Europe, but there are some from Asia and the Western Hemisphere. Israel is the only Middle Eastern country attending, according to the State Department. Tanya J. Powers, Fox News.
11: Two more Mexican cartels now designated as foreign terrorist groups by the U.S., joining six others and adding to pressure on the Mexican government following the indictment of 10 current and former officials from the state of Sinaloa over suspected ties to a cartel. Now we know what killed actor Sam Neill this week, and it's not blood cancer, which had been in remission.
17: Sam Neill's rep confirmed the late Jurassic Park actor died from pneumonia after successfully overcoming lymphoma with CAR T therapy. Neill's agent says the actor's family asked him to clarify how the 78-year-old died after several outlets published inaccurate accounts. He also said Neill, who was known for guarding his privacy, will be remembered with a private family memorial at his New Zealand farm at a later date. Steven Spielberg, who directed him as Dr. Alan Grant in the 1993 blockbuster Jurassic Park, said, quote, "Along with Laura Dern and Jeff Goldblum, we will always have our Jurassic family, and Sam will never be forgotten by us or his many millions of fans around the world."
11: Fox's Monica DeLuca. Stocks turning lower. The Dow's now down 162 points. The NASDAQ down 309. I'm Lisa Brady, Fox News.
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0: or to be able to take on the existing Iranian government?
1: No, look, the Kurds are like 10 to 15% of Iran, population-wise. And they're all consolidated really in the northwest along the Iraq, or the western side of the country along the border with Iraq, and somewhat contiguous with some of the pockets of Kurds in Iraq. You just don't have the numbers. I mean, you can't, there's no way that they would be able. He asked about the IRGC, you're talking about 500,000 at least under, by the numbers, men under arms for the IRGC. About the, I think the Iranians actually are one of the, there are only a few militaries in the Middle East. And I could be wrong here, so Grok, fact check me, guys. The Kurds have female frontline combatants out of necessity. The Israelis have like female fighter pilots, and the Israelis have women in combat roles. I believe the Iranians have used women in combat roles too. I could be wrong on that, but I think that may have happened. Gaddafi had a female bodyguard, but that, like, her, his bodyguards were females, but that's a very different situation.
0: They might have had multiple roles.
1: Yeah, there was other stuff going on there, I think. So that then brings me to, oh, we have more talkbacks and more fun things to talk about here. Chris from Oceanside, play it.
2: All right, Clam Buck, you guys sit there talking about the fanny pack and all that. You guys should get a sponsor. 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
1: Guys, if you're going to call in with a talkback, don't be spelunking in the middle of your talkback. But yes, the Crockett Pocket would be a great product for a fanny pack from Crockett Coffee. Clay?
0: Yes, I'll tell you all about our friends at the IFCJ. 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

0: 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Carly is 100% wrong, but because we believe in free speech, she can tell me that I'm 100% wrong. Fire away, Carly.
1: And I will. You and Buck both. 100% wrong. And I'm not alone. I hate daylight savings time. I love it when it starts getting dark in the afternoon. You build a fire. You've got something in the oven. Things are nice and cozy. That's what it's all about. If we're going to change,
2: wait.
1: Leave it to standard time.
2: I need to know something. Do
1: what?
2: You get weird feelings when you're near garlic by any chance? Are you?
1: No, I
2: are
1: do
2: you
1: a lot
2: scared?
1: Of cooking with garlic. Are you kidding?
2: I was going to say, are you scared of a crucifix? Does holy water burn your hands?
1: Oh,
0: I think you're right. I think Carly's a vampire.
1: Wrong, okay?
0: Big vampire is coming out in favor of it getting dark earlier. I think you've hit on something important. Thank you for the call,
2: Carly.
0: I think
2: I just heard a fang there hitting the side of the phone. I don't know. I sense vampire.
0: Are there people disappearing in Colorado? Carly might be to blame because she's flying around sucking their blood. Big vampire wants time to get dark earlier. We, as people who embrace daylight, want there to be light upon the land.
2: I believe the phrase, let there be light, applies here. Let there be
0: light. Kind of a popular phrase, let there be light. Yeah. Kind of an important moment in the history
2: of
0: this world.
2: Kind of mattered. Yeah, for the universe and you know, the everlasting.
0: Boy,
2: saying.
0: I'm not going to lie. Blaming people who want to keep it dark earlier and saying that they're vampires. You might have hit on a real strategy. We're not going to let Big Vampire win. Embrace the light. Fight the darkness. We'll be back tomorrow.
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11: U.S. strikes on Iran. I'm Lisa Brady, Fox News. Central Command just confirming another round on top of 3 waves of airstrikes yesterday.
12: And while CENTCOM says this is the 5th straight night of airstrikes, really they've been going on for more than a week, going back to July 7th when President Trump made the decision to ramp up this conflict and turn it back into a major military operation.
11: Fox's Lucas Tomlinson in Tel Aviv. The U.S. accuses Iran of violating a ceasefire agreement by attacking commercial ships in the Strait of Hormuz. Iran threatening to close another strait at the entrance to the Red Sea if President Trump follows through with plans to attack power plants next week, unless Iran returns to the negotiating table. Iran could be part of the president's address to the nation tonight, but White House spokeswoman Caroline Levitt confirms the focus will be election integrity and says evidence-backed findings will be released. Levitt also says the president is aware of reports about a teleprompter operator accused of making tens of thousands of dollars by placing bets on what the president will say in speeches.
13: There are very strict ethical requirements required by all staffers and officials here at the White House, and if they are violated, people will pay consequences for that, as you're seeing with this case.
11: She says the teleprompter staffer is now on unpaid administrative leave. Vehicle stops by ICE will continue, the White House making that clear. However, an ICE source tells Fox at least one body camera must be on. A pause had been planned after 2 deadly shootings during immigration enforcement operations within a week, but the president says the stops are an important tool. House Minority Leader Hakeem Jeffries.
14: We believe in a safe and a strong and a secure border. We also believe at the same time that immigration enforcement in this country should be fair, just, and humane. That's not what's taking place right now.
11: Well, the White House says a rollout of body cams to all ICE field offices is slower than planned, blaming Democrats for a government shutdown that affected funding. 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
11: Birds may have caused the deadly crash of a tourist helicopter last year in New York City. The National Transportation Safety Board just releasing reports confirming the remains of several geese were found on the rotor blades, and witnesses suggesting the helicopter had hit several birds before crashing into the Hudson River, killing 6 people. A business executive from Spain, his wife, and 3 young children, along with the pilot. State Farm Insurance is asking a federal judge to let the company stop defending an accused sex offender, arguing the allegations fall outside the protections of his homeowner's insurance policy.
18: The case stems from allegations that Jesse Butler sexually and physically assaulted a teenage girl in Stillwater, Oklahoma in 2024 when he was a teenager. The girl nearly died. Butler pled no contest, was granted youthful offender status, and avoided jail time. The victim sued Butler in civil court, targeting their homeowner's insurance. State Farm now asking a judge to rule it has no legal duty to continue defending defending Butler or to pay any damages on his behalf, that the allegations involve intentional acts, not accidents, and therefore are not covered under the policy.
11: Fox's Jeff Manasso, a 41-year-old charitable organization may be melting away.
19: The Ben & Jerry's Foundation says it's been kicked out of its corporate office in Vermont and will suspend operations at the end of the year unless funding is restored by Ben & Jerry's ice cream owner, the Magnum Ice Cream Company. There's a court case pending in New York. Magnum took over a year ago after a split from Unilever and says an audit found clear conflicts of interest with some of the charity's recipients. It says it's committed to the funding if problems are fixed. The foundation operates separately from the ice cream business established in 1985 to support social, racial, economic, and environmental justice. Co-founder Ben Cohen says no one there has ever seen the audit, and the answer is for Magnum to sell the Ben & Jerry's brand to someone else. Chris Foster, Fox News.
11: An hour to the close on Wall Street. The Dow is down 174. I'm Lisa Brady, Fox News.
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3: We have spoken exhaustively about the rise of anti-Semitism, you know, college campuses, halls of Congress, on the airwaves. By the way, a lot of it generated by a lot of geopolitical foes, separate and apart. More than 100 House Democrats voted to throw Israel to the wolves. You had a half of House Democrats voting to cut off aid to Israel, all aid to Israel. Did they do the same thing to Hamas or Gaza that is run by Hamas or Hezbollah, you know, in Lebanon? Interesting moral compass they have. Now, the amendment to a State Department spending bill would have eliminated $3.3 billion in funding. And thanks to strong Republican support, it failed 314 to 104. But that vote serves as a moment of reckoning for House Democrats. Supporters of the aid cutoff, Nancy Pelosi, the former esteemed speaker, among, you know, all the predictable Democrats. It is sad that it's like officially dangerous now. I'm declaring to be Jewish in America. It really is, with all the rise of this virulent anti-Semitism. It's scary.

0: Graham, the U.S. intensified strikes on Iran. Pentagon forces also firing at a ship Americans accused of trying to break its naval blockade. White House spokeswoman Caroline Levitt says there's still hope for negotiations.
1: They have expressed they still want to make a deal to the president. We're talking to them.
0: In the meantime, President Trump says Iranian military weapons stores have largely been depleted. Wildfires raging in Canada are sending smoke into the U.S. Air quality alerts have been issued for several states. Fox Weather's Katie Byrne is in Cleveland.
2: This is some of the worst air quality in years for parts of the Midwest and Northeast. Here in Cleveland, there's a smell of burning wood in the air. Health officials are urging people to limit their time outside, especially kids, older adults, and anyone with breathing problems.
0: Air quality issues are being compounded by a heat dome over the Northeast. 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
4: Highway 85 in Brighton and Thornton is continually seeing heavy traffic and serious accidents. They've secured a $1.5 million grant to help with the cost of tackling the intersection at 120th Avenue. Public Works Director Janet Lundquist says they want to build a divergent diamond, something seen in other cities.
5: This is not a new concept. These are really effective configurations for interchanges that really increase the safety and relieve congestion, which are two of the major problems.
4: Brighton, Thornton, and areas to the north have seen a large increase in population, and Highway 85 is primarily taking the brunt of that. The 8th Judicial District's Critical Incidents Response Team investigating an officer-involved shooting in Loveland. Police were called to a home near 33rd Street and Banyan Avenue about a man threatening someone with a gun. He then barricaded himself inside the home. When he finally came out, he was armed, and he took a shot at officers. They then shot him. He died at the scene. I'm Nia Bender.
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1: 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All right. We have, you know, we'll see what happens with the SAVE Act. I am hopeful that, in fact, it gets passed. I know there have been other ways suggested. I know Mike Lee's been on this program. I've spoken with him on and off the air. I've spoken with Ted Cruz on and off the air. And I don't see that they were ever going to get to the numbers. They wanted a real filibuster where you stand there and you actually work and avoid vacation. Some people were hopeful it would work that way, allow J.D. Vance to keep it open. But we also have a deadline. This has to be done by, I believe it's August 3rd. And so there are a lot of complications along with it. Let me give you some other news of the day that is going on. President Trump says that tonight he will have an address to the nation. Do I think this may have an impact on how this all turns out with the SAVE Act? I do. It is a primetime speech. I've gotten, you know, bits and pieces and a bit of a preview of all of it. Some of this is going to be shocking. All of this is going to be based on real documents that we have discovered that have been in existence for some time. And that is that our nation has had the largest data breach in its history, that our government knew about it. And not only did they not tell you about it, which they should have, but there are even notes purposely, you know, designed in writing that wanted to prevent all the information as it relates to a lack of voting integrity and compromise, et cetera, away from Donald J. Trump. At one point, Don Solomon briefed me in, and wow, and he's been up to his eyeballs in this as well. And John Solomon says that at one point, one guy writes something to the effect, I'm paraphrasing here, I'm running a shadow government. He'll never get his hands on it. He referring to President Donald J. Trump. I think it will wake a lot of Americans up to what's happening. Some people say, well, why is he talking about that topic? Why isn't he talking about Iran? Well, he spends a lot of time talking about Iran. And, you know, he kind of gives us an update every single day. And I'll give you the latest update in a second. So is it important? If we as a country fundamentally don't have integrity in our voting system and are allowing lapses and we're having security breaches, And we're discovering that there are vulnerabilities, and the president will weigh in on apparently numerous vulnerabilities. And he's not even saying that it happened, but he just said that it's been known these vulnerabilities exist, and there's documentation to back it up, and the knowledge that these vulnerabilities existed and that we've never been told. You know, I find that to be, you know, a massive cover up by people that clearly had an agenda. And that was to never validate President Trump's instinctive belief that we're not having free and fair elections. And by the way, the belief stated by Stacey Abrams and Hillary Clinton and Democrats at certain points. I think it's a system that has to be a top priority. You've got to get our voting straight, period, end of sentence. On the Iranian issue, for the first time, the U.S. Navy is now using sea drones to attack Iranian ports. One of the things that I had been talking about for years is the next generation of weaponry, and we're watching it unfold in real time if people just pay attention. If you go back, as far as I can go back, and when President Reagan introduced the idea of the Strategic Defense Initiative, you know, he was mocked at. You know, they referred to it affectionately as Star Wars, making fun of the president. Which had been popularized at around that time. And they'd create these images for TV, and the idea is, oh, we're going to send a missile up and we're going to take missiles out of the air. That is happening, you know, and has been happening every day in Israel for God knows, you know, how many years, you know, over the many years. When we were in Israel, we stood right next to the Iron Dome as they were being fired at, and that Iron Dome, you know, fired up and detected a missile that was incoming, taking it right out of the air. Well, that was, you know, almost identical to these, you know, these simulator, you know, examples that were put on major news networks at the time. So now it's real. By the way, the things that I'm hearing from very good sources in terms of the next generation of weaponry are so beyond sophisticated, it is incredible. That's why Kathy Hochul is just a moron, an idiot, you know, for shutting down building data centers, which need enormous amounts of power to move forward with AI development. But of course, you know, New York, it just makes one dumb decision after another. The president declaring that the U.S. is rebuilding our military, as Iran's IRGC now has lost 90% of their weapons capability. They're being diminished every second of every day. President not ruling out taking Karg Island, something we had talked a lot about in the past. Iran thinks they're going to get to Donald Trump depicting him on a billboard in a coffin. But, you know, that's what the propagandists there do. Stephen Miller saying Iranian officials are desperate now to get back to the table, because they realize, oh, the blockade's back in place. We don't have any sources of income. Not working out well. I don't think the answer is going to be resolved in terms of if we really want a peace deal. I think it's becoming abundantly clear with anyone with eyes to see. Unless you take out those people that are hardliners, loyalists to the old regime and the old supreme leader, the Ali Khamenei, unless those hardliners go, those that would be inclined to make the deal that President Trump has insisted on, which is not that onerous, that would allow them to rebuild their society and not destroy all of their infrastructure, these people have to go. You know, and when we've got to have a reexamination, I believe, as a country in terms of national security and defense. Linda, you could look up what year, you know, Executive Order 12333 was in, and, you know, which prevents the targeting of leadership for assassination. Now, would the IRGC be a part of that? I don't think so, because those are legitimate military targets, because they're the ones that are responsible, you know, for ordering the firing of weapons and the attempts to close the Strait of Hormuz. Those are genuine, real, legitimate military targets. And, you know, go ahead. I hear you in my ear. Yes.
2: No, I was just telling you that it was a foundational U.S. presidential directive. It was signed by Reagan in 1981.
1: Yeah, I think it was a bad idea. You know, now it was Israel that took out that first tier of leadership in the beginning of Operation Epic Fury. This is going to go down in history as one of the most unbelievable military and intelligence successes of all time. You know, one of the things we've got to learn from history. We just have to. And I think there is a lot of history in Donald Trump's doctrine. And the fact that so many purposely distort it is, it gets frustrating at times, but it's not surprising at all. But, you know, I see three lessons in history that President Trump is you know, enlisting here. You know, he has a full recognition that if you see threats emerging, it's best to neutralize them while they are emerging, not when they become a massive force. You know, go back to World War II. And go back to Great Britain, and go back to Neville Chamberlain, and go back to Mein Kampf even, and you compare him to Winston Churchill, and go back to, you know, where Neville Chamberlain, you know, they have this big grand meeting in Munich, and he comes back and declares to the people of Great Britain that we will have peace in our time. And that level of appeasement and belief in the idiocy that a maniac that has actually put his maniacal thoughts in writing, it's called Mein Kampf, would actually, you know, stick to a deal based on the expansive actions he'd taken even up to that point. But I think the president learned between, you know, Mao in China, Stalin in Russia, Hitler in Germany, Mussolini, Italy, fascism, Tojo, Japan, Pol Pot in the killing fields, that okay, when you have an opportunity to neutralize a threat, neutralize it early, probably in your best interest to do so. You know, he's learned from Reagan peace through strength. And the president in his first term, thank God, although Joe Biden gave away way too much of the military buildup of Donald Trump to Ukraine, which was foolish. The Ukrainians, by the way, are showing the next generation of weaponry because they're coming up with a new iteration, generation, if you will, of drone capability every 4 to 14 days. It's incredible what they have been able to do in less than 5 years. It's going on nearly 5 years. You know, nobody thought the Ukrainians would be in this fight and as successful at this late hour when this all began. And you got to give President Zelensky a lot of props and credit because he's been able to figure out a way to penetrate, you know, even, you know, what we thought was one of the mightiest militaries or military might on the face of the earth. And now he's penetrating deep into Russian territory. I wonder how Vladimir Putin likes it. And then there'll be people that say, well, what about the fear of Putin, you know, using a tactical nuclear weapon? Well, that fear always exists for a real reason. He has nuclear weapons, which is why the crazy, insane, convert or die radical Islamic fascist in Iran could never have a nuclear weapon, which is what I agree with the president on. But back to the Winston Churchill analogy, you know, he read Mein Kampf, understood where this was headed, called it out. People thought he was crazy at the time. Neville Chamberlain's appeasement fails. Great Britain is attacked. Now, Winston Churchill becomes prime minister. Nobody liked him. He drank too much. He was too crude, smoked a lot of cigars. I assume there's a lot of women involved. I don't know for sure, but whatever. And, you know, this guy is walking around, you know, the streets of London, you know, during the bombing of Britain every day, you know. And what do I have to offer? Nothing but blood, toil, tears, and sweat. What is our aim, you ask? Victory. Victory at all costs against a monstrous tyranny. And he was right. That's what peace through strength. I think President Trump leans on that last 100 years of history. Over 100 million human souls died in that period of time. And if you neutralize the threat ahead of time, I think it's pretty wise to do so. When people chant, they want death to America, death to Israel, and their actions back that up, meaning, you know, you have radical Islamists that, you know, the number one state sponsor of terror that have no problem killing people and terrorizing even their own people and slaughtering them. Yeah, I think it's a pretty good bet that they mean what they say. By the way, during the month of May alone, ICE arrested 625 Biden illegals who had murdered and raped and robbed and assaulted and otherwise harmed American citizens? Why has there been so little attention? And we were talking to Bill O'Reilly about this yesterday. You know, to tampon Tim Walz, governor, Minnesota, a guy convicted of raping a 10-year-old girl repeatedly. And this idiot, this incompetent moron, pardons this guy, an illegal from Laos, and to allow him to stay in our country. Why don't you move him into your house, Tampon Tim? He's called that because he wants feminine hygiene products in boys' bathrooms and grammar school. ICE agents are applauding President Trump's decision to reverse the order banning traffic stops. A Canadian woman arrested in New Jersey after slapping a teenage American girl for wearing sweatpants with Donald Trump's name. Guess what? She is being deported. Tim Walz offered a strange defense for pardoning this child molester. Anyway, he said publicly defended that vote for this pardon. And, you know, he went on to, you know, gives it this ridiculous excuse when asked about it and questioned what he accomplished. He said, well, did that make us any safer? Did that make the children left behind any safer, more stable? Did it improve the idea that we can't all be judged by our worst day? And then he said, I want to be very clear. These are horrific crimes. They often are. This is murdering an innocent. This is raping an innocent child, you moron. Are you that freaking stupid and dumb? But he did want to give, you know, his running mate wanted to give free sex change operations, taxpayer funded, to illegals. All right, for too many of our vets, people, you know, courageous, they served our country honorably, now find themselves homeless or at risk of being homeless. Give you an example, Glenda Williams, U.S. Army vet, facing homelessness after, along with her five children, struggling to keep up with her rent, basic living expenses. Now, sadly, she lived in a dilapidated unit. It had rodents and mold and broken windows and broken electrical appliances. Thank God for your generosity in the Tunnel to Towers Foundation's Homeless Veterans Program, because they provided her not only with shelter, but a safe environment where she and her kids can thrive. She's now gone back to school, pursuing a degree. 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There are so many other people that need our help. Please donate to the Tunnel to Towers Foundation. 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
2: U.S. strikes on Iran. I'm Lisa Brady, Fox News. Central Command just confirming another round on top of three waves of airstrikes yesterday.
3: And while CENTCOM says this is the fifth straight night of airstrikes, really they've been going on for more than a week, going back to July 7th when President Trump made the decision to ramp up this conflict and turn it back into a major military operation.
2: Fox's Lucas Tomlinson in Tel Aviv. The U.S. accuses Iran of violating a ceasefire agreement by attacking commercial ships in the Strait of Hormuz. Iran threatening to close another strait at the entrance to the Red Sea if President Trump follows through with plans to attack power plants next week, unless Iran returns to the negotiating table. Iran could be part of the president's address to the nation tonight, but White House spokeswoman Caroline Levitt confirms the focus will be election integrity and says evidence-backed findings will be released. Levitt also says the president is aware of reports about a teleprompter operator accused of making tens of thousands of dollars by placing bets on what the president will say in speeches.
4: There are very strict ethical requirements required by all staffers and officials here at the White House, and if they are violated, people will pay consequences for that, as you're seeing with this case.
2: She says the teleprompter staffer is now on unpaid administrative leave. Vehicle stops by ICE will continue, the White House making that clear. However, an ICE source tells Fox at least one body camera must be on. A pause had been planned after two deadly shootings during immigration enforcement operations within a week, but the president says the stops are an important tool. House Minority Leader Hakeem Jeffries.
6: We believe in a safe and a strong and a secure border. We also believe at the same time that immigration enforcement in this country should be fair, just, and humane. That's not what's taking place right now.
2: Well, the White House says a rollout of body cams to all ICE field offices is slower than planned, blaming Democrats for a government shutdown that affected funding. 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
2: Birds may have caused the deadly crash of a tourist helicopter last year in New York City. The National Transportation Safety Board just releasing reports confirming the remains of several geese were found on the rotor blades, and witnesses suggesting the helicopter had hit several birds before crashing into the Hudson River, killing six people, a business executive from Spain, his wife, and three young children, along with the pilot. State Farm Insurance is asking a federal judge to let the company stop defending an accused sex offender, arguing the allegations fall outside the protections of his homeowner's insurance policy.
29: The case stems from allegations that Jesse Butler sexually and physically assaulted a teenage girl in Stillwater, Oklahoma in 2024 when he was a teenager. The girl nearly died. Butler pled no contest, was granted youthful offender status, and avoided jail time. The victim sued Butler in civil court, targeting their homeowner's insurance. State Farm now asking a judge to rule it has no legal duty to continue defending Butler or to pay any damages on his behalf, that the allegations involve intentional acts, not accidents, and therefore are not covered under the policy.
2: Fox's Jeff Manasso. A 41-year-old charitable organization may be melting away.
30: The Ben & Jerry's Foundation says it's been kicked out of its corporate office in Vermont and will suspend operations at the end of the year unless funding is restored by Ben & Jerry's ice cream owner, the Magnum Ice Cream Company. There's a court case pending in New York. Magnum took over a year ago after a split from Unilever and says an audit found clear conflicts of interest with some of the charity's recipients. It says it's committed to the funding if problems are fixed. The foundation operates separately from the ice cream business established in 1985 to support social, racial, economic, and environmental justice. Co-founder Ben Cohen says no one there has ever seen the audit, and the answer is for Magnum to sell the Ben & Jerry's brand to someone else. Chris Foster, Fox News.
2: An hour to the close on Wall Street. The Dow is down 174. I'm Lisa Brady, Fox News.
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0: believe that for the movement to continue, it can't be me. And for that reason, we are suspending campaign operations.
1: Your endorsement of Senate candidate Graham Plattner in Maine, do you regret endorsing him?
0: Yes.
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13: 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I'm a board-certified obstetrician, gynecologist, and certified menopause practitioner. And I'm so excited to tell you about my new podcast, Unpaused. What I hear from women every day is they want more for themselves. Yet here's the reality.

0: I'm Carmen Roberts. The U.S. expands attacks on Iran, which calls Strait of Hormuz a red line as it retaliates. But White House Press Secretary Caroline Levitt says
1: Iran very much continues to talk to the United States of America and express that they want to make a deal with us because they are suffering devastating blows on behalf of our United States military.
0: And Iran has launched attacks on Iraq, Bahrain, Jordan, and Kuwait as it tries to target U.S. forces. Parts of Texas are still facing a risk of flooding following extreme rainfall. Kendall County Judge Jane Stolarski tells reporters officials got advance notice of this flooding.
2: Although we had a great response to the last flood, we are even better positioned this time to pre-position assets because we had some notice.
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4: Highway 85 in Brighton and Thornton is continually seeing heavy traffic and serious accidents. They've secured a $1.5 million grant to help with the cost of tackling the intersection at 120th Avenue. Public Works Director Janet Lundquist says they want to build a divergent diamond, something seen in other cities.
5: This is not a new concept, but these are really effective configurations for interchanges that really increase the safety and relieve congestion, which are two of the major problems.
4: Brighton, Thornton, and areas to the north have seen a large increase in population, and Highway 85 is primarily taking the brunt of that. The 8th Judicial District's Critical Incidents Response Team investigating an officer-involved shooting in Loveland. Police were called to a home near 33rd Street and Banyan Avenue about a man threatening someone with a gun. He then barricaded himself inside the home. When he finally came out, he was armed, and he took a shot at officers. They then shot him. He died at the scene. I'm Nia Bender.
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0: news all afternoon. 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
1: All right, 25 now to the top of the hour. Toll free, here's our number. 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All right, summertime's here. Incidents of crime often go up in the summertime. You've got to always have a safety security plan for you and your family. Remember, Sig Sauer, proudly made in the Live Free or Die state of New Hampshire. About half their workforce, former military. Sig Sauer, a proud partner of the U.S. military. As a matter of fact, they provide the official sidearm of every branch of the U.S. military. I actually have an M17 pistol. Now, that's the same one carried by our brave men and women that defend freedom all around the world. And remember, the P365, the number one concealed carry pistol in the entire country. We're a Sig Sauer family on this show. Sweet baby James, both of us have several Sig Sauer firearms. Linda, she's very unique. She has her P365, but she has the Rose Special Edition. I still don't really know what that means. I haven't really looked. What is the Rose Special Edition?
2: It's a beautiful Sig Sauer gun. It's made a little bit smaller, but with the same impact, and it has beautiful rose engraving on the side.
1: Now, Linda swears that she's beginning to take advice I've been giving her when it comes to shooting. 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It's very fascinating because to watch wannabe 2028 Democratic candidates now, you know, fumble and bumble and change their core beliefs because the desire for power is that radical and severe in them. You know, one of the things I've been calling out in the era of cisgender, non-binary, you know, fighting for men's rights to have access, biological men's rights to have abortions, Tallarico in Texas, obviously Mr. Nazi tattoo and every other atrocious, repulsive thing associated with Graham Plattner and El Sayed, you know, out there campaigning with Hassan Piker, who said we're responsible for 9/11. America is. And then, of course, the worst part of it is the deafening silence from the left. They won't say a word. We've covered this comprehensively. You know, Andy Beshear is a Democrat. He is also the governor of the great state of Kentucky. And he always prided himself on being a common sense, more moderate Democrat. Now he clearly has, you know, intentions on an ambition for the White House. Clearly, like Gavin Newsom, like Kamala Harris, I do believe also like AOC. We'll see if I'm right in time. But to now see the so-called former, quote, moderate voices, or at least the way they tried to portray themselves, now, you know, race to the radical left. It's breathtaking to watch it. You know, I saw the first signs with Josh Shapiro in Pennsylvania. It's not going to work in the case of Josh Shapiro. I don't think it's going to work in the case of Andy Beshear. I don't think it'll work in the case of Gavin Newsom. I think that radical base that tends to show up and vote in Democratic primaries in big numbers, usually, you know, primaries are base run elections, usually. That may change. You never know. There are exceptions. But here's Andy Beshear, governor of Kentucky, claimed to be a moderate. Listen to what he says. defending democratic socialism.
3: And I actually don't think that the democratic base or voters have necessarily shifted. I think right now they don't believe in anyone's solutions. They just don't see life getting better. And I will say this, many who are running under the democratic socialist brand or the progressive brand are making their case with just extreme passion.
1: That's all. It's just passion. They've not shifted their position. You know, when the obviously the radicals now run the party and have instilled fear in their fellow Democrats that they will not be criticized or else. And the or else means if Chuck Schumer speaks out, Hakeem Jeffries, both leaders in name only, their positions will be done, gone. They'll be challenged and thrown out of office, which is probably going to happen anyway. So it's not going to work. Now, you look at the state of Michigan, you have this congresswoman, Gwen Moore, encouraging I believe she's from Wisconsin, encouraging Democrats to embrace the socialist radical ideology. Listen.
4: They want to frame all of the safeguards that we have in our capitalist society as socialist, you know, regulating industries so that they don't dump poison into the water and the air. They want to call that socialist. So I think that Democrats have got to stop being shy about that term.
1: They've got to be shy. Stop being shy. Embrace communism. Embrace socialism, you know, because that is the party. So you might as well embrace it. If you dare not embrace it, you will be ostracized and probably challenged, primaried, and thrown out of the office and kicked to the curb, which is why nobody's willing to speak out except for John Fetterman. Then you got, of course, no-show governor, you know, Gavin Newsom running the communist utopia of California. The guy's never there, never works. He's writing books. He's podcasting, you know, world traveler, going to soccer games now, and, you know, full-time Trump stalker, halftime Hannity stalker. Now Gavin pulling a typical Gavin move, and that is socialism is never going to work, but capitalism, as we know, it doesn't work either. Oh, okay, so we're going to get a whole new economic system based on Gavin Newsom, whose policies have pushed, you know, billions and billions and billions of dollars in wealth out of his state, and never mind the fact that they can't even, you know, have fire hydrants with water in them or reservoirs with water in them or practice the science of forestry or prepare for predictable wildfires in Southern California and predictable Santa Ana winds that fuel those fires. Whoopsie days, he forgot. And then the poor people a year and a half ago that lost their homes, they still have to insure them and pay taxes on them, but they can't get permits to rebuild their homes. Listen.
5: Something's fundamentally broken here. And that wealth is creating power, locking in rules and regulations, locking everybody else out. Socialism not going to work, but capitalism as we know it doesn't work either.
1: What do you recommend, Gavin? You're doing such a good job chasing anybody with money out of your state. Just, by the way, don't stop what you're doing, Gavin. Just stay away. Don't fix any problems. Keep, you know, the highest income tax in the entire country, highest sales tax in the entire country, highest gasoline taxes in the entire country, highest poverty rate, highest homeless rate. And of course, in 2008, here's my plan to solve homelessness. We are living through unprecedented times, which makes this election winnable in what normally would be a very difficult environment for Republicans if they get their act together. All right, let's get to our phones. Let us say hi to Tom. He's in New York. Tom, hi. How are you? Glad you called.
6: Hey, Sean. Thanks so much for taking my call. You know, I am a longtime listener, and I listen to you every day when I'm driving home. Now,
1: thank you, my friend. What's going on?
6: I got really excited the other day when I heard that Joe Biden is coming out with a new book in November. But I just had one question. Do the crayons come with the book, or do I have to buy the crayons?
1: I don't know. I mean, I think that would be a nice little trick to, you know, maybe incentivize people. Just count me among those that are suspicious and doubting that Joe Biden ever you know, wrote a single word in the book. I'd be fascinated to see if he does any interviews associated with it. Clearly, the Democratic Party was very nervous. They were planning to release it before the election. That now will be released after the election. They don't want his name associated with their party. They want him to go away. But he's not. And I guess he needs the money. And he's out there. You know, what I really want, though, and maybe you do too, Tom, what I really want, I want the Her tapes. I want the interviews. I want the interviews with the author that, you know, had her, the special counsel, conclude that, yeah, he's not somebody that I can prosecute because he's very, very old, very, very forgetful. And really what he was saying is he's a cognitive mess. And no jury would take any of what he says seriously. That's what he was saying. I want to hear those tapes.
6: Absolutely.
1: Yeah. All right. My advice before wealth tax and before everything else that they're getting an exit tax, I consider maybe finding a new home, Tom. Just do it quick. All right, quick break, right back. More of your calls coming up straight ahead. Our toll-free number is 800-941-SEAN if you want to be a part of the program this Thursday.
0: Is next. 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
20: 21, soon to be Anthony Constantino's district, we hope. If everybody gets out and supports him.
1: So what's going on?
20: Well, I want to know what your feelings are about maybe President Trump getting involved and maybe expediting this issue with these wildfires. You know, it's been 4 years now where we've had this. It seems constant. I don't want to say deliberate, but maybe. But they're not doing anything to mitigate it or stop it. So I want to know what your thoughts are. You know, Carney has all this money to send to Ukraine and the Mideast, but not enough to equip his country to deal with these fires.
1: You know, wildfires are predictable events. Let me put it that way. Let me start there. And just like in California, Santa Ana winds are predictable winds that come, and if it's during a wildfire, which happens quite often in Southern California, it makes the situation exponentially worse, which is why you would need to prepare for a worst case scenario. That's why you would likely practice the science of forestry. You can go to school and get a degree in forestry. It is a real science. And, you know, from the very people that lectured us about following the science on COVID, they don't practice the science of forestry. They didn't have water in reservoirs and fire hydrants out there. I mean, I don't know what we can do. It's another country. It's an independent country. I really don't know what options we have. But I feel bad for people like you and my friends that do live in New York that have to live through this. I hear the air quality is dangerous at this point. And for people that have some pre-existing lung condition or whatever, it's even more particularly dangerous.
20: And Sean, one of the weird things is if, you know, you look at the satellite imagery of the country from about Minnesota east, that satellite imagery has been shut off, has not been accessible by the public online since last night.
1: Oh, I wonder why.
20: Yeah.
1: I mean, I can only guess. I really wonder why. Because as Trump, you know, just like with, you know, Anthony Fauci knowing about NIH money funneled through the EcoHealth Alliance to the Wuhan lab that had gain of function research. Yeah, they didn't want you to know all that truth. They just wanted to tell you to put, well, first it was no masks, Fauci said. Then it was one mask, then maybe three masks, you know, and meanwhile, you know, it's probably from a wet market. It might have come from a bat. It was all a lie. They knew it was a lie. And, you know, the risk to children, there was no risk, real risk to children. Minimal at best. Only kids that had pre-existing conditions. There was no need to put masks on them. There was no need for them to, you know, go into learning by remote. But remember, Gavin Newsom's kids, you know, kids that went to public school in California, they couldn't have in-person learning, but his kids could. Nobody can go to a restaurant, but he could. You know, one standard for me and another for thee. It's unbelievable how corrupt government can be. Really is. Don't ever look. I love you and my audience. Please don't ever depend on government for anything. Please become as independent in your life as you possibly can. Anyway, appreciate the call, Pat, upstate New York, 800-941. Sean is a number. As we as a country now celebrate our 250th anniversary, you know, this milestone is also time to reflect on the enduring relationship between the U.S. and Israel, our greatest ally. President John F. Kennedy once said, Israel was not created in order to disappear. Israel will endure and flourish. And those words absolutely captured the spirit of the young democracy. But this has been an ongoing problem since, you know, time immemorial. But these two nations, our nation, they've been our greatest ally. They just are the most reliable, the toughest in so many ways that a lot of Americans don't even know. But anyway, we're maybe thousands of miles apart, but we stand united with a shared value system of democracy and faith and freedom and resilience. You know, the problem is, you know, Israel has been in a fight for their survival. As a result, they've been targeted, densely populated areas. People are now homeless. Their homes have been destroyed. 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They're looking for medications. They're looking for clothing, you name it. 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They have mobile medical clinics for the elderly as well. 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
3: Diplomacy remains on the table. I'm Lisa Brady, Fox News. That bottom line from the White House, but Press Secretary Caroline Levitt also says Iran violated a ceasefire agreement.
4: Specifically, in the memorandum of understanding that they signed, they were not to fire on commercial vessels moving through the Strait of Hormuz. And unfortunately, they have made the tragic decision for them to do that.
3: She says that's what led to renewed U.S. strikes on Iran, a sixth consecutive night of strikes underway.
5: Now, for the first time since President Trump ordered a return of the naval blockade, U.S. forces disabled an oil tanker, firing Hellfire missiles at her stacks trying to run through the blockade to Iran's Karg Island. To date, two other ships have reversed course and turned away from that blockade enforced by 20 U.S. warships and hundreds of aircraft in the sky.
3: Fox's Lucas Tomlinson in Tel Aviv. Iran launching more strikes on Gulf neighbors and threatening to have proxies in Yemen shut down another strait. Senate Minority Leader Chuck Schumer says Democrats are focusing on ending the conflict.
6: Our focus has to be on ending this horrible war that has no direction and no gain.
3: Schumer also says President Trump is trying to change the subject with tonight's address to the nation, which Levitt says will focus on election security and findings suggesting adjustments may be needed.
4: I think part of the problem is that the media has refused to acknowledge that tens of millions of Americans across the country share the concerns of this president about the sanctity of our election.
3: In his push for proof of citizenship and other changes, the president often mentions the 2020 election when no widespread fraud was found. One longtime aide to the president, who's operated the teleprompter for speeches for years, is accused of placing bets on a prediction market about things the president would say. The White House says the president has put that staffer on unpaid leave and that there is a strict ethics policy in place over prediction markets. 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
3: The Trump administration is renewing a rule denying green cards to immigrants using public benefits.
10: The public charge policy would deny legal immigration status to immigrants using public benefits like food stamps, Medicaid, and federal housing vouchers. The policy was first implemented during President Trump's first term, but was reversed by former President Joe Biden. Under the policy, green card applicants would have to prove they're not a burden to the country. U.S. Citizenship and Immigration Services says the federal government is reaffirming the requirement of self-reliance and protecting public resources. At the White House, Jared Halpern, Fox News.
3: The Navy's Blue Angels reviewing a low-flying fighter jet over a Florida beach during an air show yesterday.
11: Some of the spectators there really seemed excited by the whole process. That is, of course, the home of the Blue Angels, Pensacola Beach, Florida. That's being called a low-altitude pass by that jet. Now, keep in mind, there were no injuries from it, but the Navy officials initially said there would be a safety review after that pass.
3: Fox's Steve Harrigan. Well, the acting U.S. Navy Secretary has since posted flight debrief complete, no reprimands, no firings, no problem, adding, that's the sound of freedom. War Secretary Pete Hegseth has said flyovers will continue until morale improves. A new group of Mouseketeers on the way as Disney Plus orders a pilot for a reboot of the Mickey Mouse Club.
12: Originally launched in 1955, before undergoing several iterations, the show is responsible for discovering and launching young talent, including Annette Funicello, Britney Spears, Ryan Gosling, Justin Timberlake, and Christina Aguilera. The new squad of youngsters anchoring the reboot pilot are some of the Camp Rock 3 cast members and more. Music will play a large role in the variety program, which begins production on the pilot this month.
3: Fox's Monica DeLuca. Stocks finish lower, the Dow down 105. I'm Lisa Brady, Fox News.
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0: Fox News, I'm Tom Graham. President Trump planning to reveal new details about America's election security in a speech to the nation tonight. Fox's Jared Halpern.
1: The president plans to reveal newly declassified intelligence assessments about vulnerabilities to election systems during 2020.
2: It will shock you if you have an honest eye listening to the president tonight.
1: White House Press Secretary Caroline Levitz says President Trump will also remark on intensifying attacks on Iran and the economy.
0: Democrats are warning the president is attempting to delegitimize the upcoming midterm elections. Catastrophic flooding continues in parts of Texas today. Emergency crews conducting water rescues. Fox Weather's Robert Ray is in Uvalde, 80 miles west of San Antonio.
3: Over 25 people were rescued yesterday. More rescues happening here today. Unfortunately, what we're dealing with right now is more rain on the way.
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5: Highway 85 in Brighton and Thornton is continually seeing heavy traffic and serious accidents. They've secured a $1.5 million grant to help with the cost of tackling the intersection at 120th Avenue. Public Works Director Janet Lundquist says they want to build a divergent diamond, something seen in other cities.
6: This is not a new concept. These are really effective configurations for interchanges that really increase the safety and relieve congestion, which are two of the major problems.
5: Brighton, Thornton, and areas to the north have seen a large increase in population, and Highway 85 is primarily taking the brunt of that. The 8th Judicial District's Critical Incidents Response Team investigating an officer-involved shooting in Loveland. Police were called to a home near 33rd Street and Banyan Avenue about a man threatening someone with a gun. He then barricaded himself inside the home. When he finally came out, he was armed, and he took a shot at officers. They then shot him. He died at the scene. I'm Nia Bender.
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9: 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Who were they? What made them so notorious? How did the internet, or sometimes the algorithm, choose them? And what does a person do when they're suddenly confronted with more attention than the human psyche can handle? Take The Dress, a story that went uber viral in early 2015 in spite of being, well, kind of a boring optical illusion. A mother of the bride in Scotland took a picture of a dress she was thinking about wearing to her daughter's wedding. But she saw the dress as blue with black lace, and her daughter saw it as white with gold lace. One BuzzFeed post later, every single person on the internet was talking about the dress. But to me, the dress is a story about the last couple of months when the internet was still sort of fun. It was shortly before the stories that spread across the internet stopped being driven by exploited millennials with useless arts degrees and started being decided by algorithms hell-bent on growing internet usership at all costs. And on a long enough timeline, the story of the dress is one entangled with abuse and media exploitation. Internet history is a tricky thing to be invested in. It feels like every time a bad with business billionaire buys up another platform, history starts being erased. With the team at Cool Zone Media, we're taking these characters' 16th minute of fame to see what their moment meant to them and what it says about us.
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0: Hey, here's the hard truth. Numbers do not lie. 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Now, between January 2022, May 2026, and the peaks and valleys, the results are staggering. 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
7: Diplomacy still on the table. I'm Lee Silasera, Fox News. The White House says Iran continues to talk with negotiators as the U.S. launches a sixth day of strikes against targets in Iran. U.S. Central Command says American forces redirected three commercial ships trying to run the blockade of Iranian ports, with Marines boarding one ship in the Gulf of Oman, and another was stopped by U.S. forces.
8: For the first time since President Trump ordered a resumption of the naval blockade, U.S. forces disabled an oil tanker firing Hellfire missiles at the stacks, trying to run through it to Iran's Karg Island. To date, two other commercial ships have reversed course and turned away from the blockade enforced by 20 U.S. warships and hundreds of aircraft. Video from the U.S. Military Central Command shows F-18 Super Hornets launching with standard land attack missiles attached with a range of 170 miles.
7: Fox's Lucas Tomlinson in Tel Aviv, as Iranian military spokesman says Iran could launch widespread attacks on what he called all the infrastructure in the region if the U.S. hits Iranian bridges and power plants. President Trump said to deliver an address tonight. Press Secretary Karoline Leavitt says he will discuss newly declassified intelligence assessments about vulnerabilities in election systems in 2020.
9: All Americans, Democrat, Republican, should agree that we are the greatest country in the history of the world. We should have the safest and most secure elections in the history of the world. And what the president will be speaking about tonight will show you that perhaps that is not the case, and we need to make some adjustments moving forward.
7: Numerous recounts, court cases, and audits of the election found no fraud. Tune in to special coverage of President Trump's address to the nation at 9 p.m. Eastern on FoxNewsRadio.com. At least one person has died in catastrophic flash flooding in southern Texas, in the same area that's still reeling from flooding 1 year ago. Governor Greg Abbott says more than 1,300 first responders have been deployed, with over 70 people rescued. 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
7: The family of a black teen found dead off the Mississippi coast says they will inspect his cell phone with a local prosecutor's office as the investigation into his death continues.
22: Nolan Wells' family has met with the Jackson County, Mississippi District Attorney more than a week after the 18-year-old's body was found on Horn Island. Family attorney Ben Crump says the DA committed to presenting the investigation to a grand jury when it is complete. Wells had traveled to the uninhabited island with friends on a July 4th boat trip, but did not return with them. His mother reported him missing hours later, and he was recovered near the island the next day. Conflicting accounts have been given as to why his friends returned without him. Family members retrieved his phone from the home of one of Wells's friends using a locator app to find it. Tanya J. Powers, Fox News.
7: A tourist helicopter that crashed and killed six people last year in the Hudson River in New York City shows signs of a bird strike. The National Transportation Safety Board says there's evidence and witness reports that the chopper hit several birds before plunging into the river last April. Remains of several geese were found in the helicopter's rotors and left horizontal stabilizer. One witness told the NTSB that just minutes before the crash, a large flock of geese took flight in the area. A 41-year-old charitable organization may be melting away.
23: The Ben & Jerry's Foundation says it's been kicked out of its corporate office in Vermont and will suspend operations at the end of the year unless funding is restored by Ben & Jerry's ice cream owner, the Magnum Ice Cream Company. There's a court case pending in New York. Magnum took over a year ago after a split from Unilever and says an audit found clear conflicts of interest with some of the charity's recipients. It says it's committed to the funding if problems are fixed. The foundation operates separately from the ice cream business established in 1985 to support social, racial, economic, and environmental justice. Co-founder Ben Cohen says no one there has ever seen the audit, and the answer is for Magnum to sell the Ben & Jerry's brand to someone else.
7: Fox's Chris Foster. I'm Lee Silasera. This is Fox News.
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1: That has never been more important. Glad you are here on this glorious afternoon in the Rocky Mountain West. 303-713-8255. DAN577-39. Fire at will. Hey, want to come right out of the gate with, unfairness toward Victor Marks from Cal Clark at KUSA. See if you agree. But then within this, some very, very interesting news about Governor Owens. So want to kick both around with you. Of course, we're going to be talking about the president's address to the nation tonight. As you know, we're starting to get some advance from the White House as to what's going to be in there, including alleged Chinese meddling in the 2020 election. So we'll deep dive that. Some wire reports that Tina Peters will be present with the president for that speech tonight. Among others, I've read there will be various cabinet members there as well. We do want to talk about Denver, the horrific murder committed by a 12 and a 14-year-old, and get into those details and lessons to be learned from that. And much more ahead in the show today. So here is KUSA reporting on GOP nominee for governor, Victor Marks.
2: Republican gubernatorial candidate Victor Marks suggested today that he's getting the endorsement of former Governor Bill Owens, the only Republican governor Colorado's elected in the last 55 years. That could go a long way to help unify the divided Colorado Republican Party. Except it doesn't appear to be true.
5: You talk about Bill Owens, the state in its heyday. It's interesting. He was a Republican governor who used common sense. I got a call yesterday that he's endorsing me.
2: Former Governor Bill Owens told me today he has not made a decision on whether he will endorse Victor Marks for governor. Owens actually endorsed Marks's Republican primary opponent, Barb Kirkmeyer, who called Marks a fraud, says he doesn't tell the truth. She said she won't support him in the general. Owens told me he wants to wait and see how Marks campaigns, how he handles himself before he makes a decision. This actually is not the first time that Victor Marks has faced questions about whether he tells the truth about Bill Owens' endorsement. Longtime Denver Post publisher Dean Singleton, power player in state politics, has said publicly that Marks falsely claimed to him in private during the primary that he had Owens' backing. Marx's campaign told me today that Marx did not lie. If you listen to the literal meaning of his words, so let's play it back.
5: You talk about Bill Owens. I got a call yesterday that he's endorsing me.
2: The Marx campaign says that's true, that Victor Marx got a phone call yesterday from someone saying that former Governor Owens intends to endorse him. The campaign acknowledges that former Governor Owens is not currently endorsing Victor Marks.
1: That's one of the cheapest shots I've ever seen in the media. This is not even a close call to try to imply, especially, I don't care if it's, you know, somebody doing a podcast for people you're listening to, but for a major network affiliate television station to try to imply that the GOP nominee for governor is lying about an endorsement from Victor Marks, that's outrageous. No reasonable person would interpret that way. That Victor Marks did not say, I got a call from Bill Owens saying he's endorsing me for governor. He said, I got a call saying he's endorsing me for governor. Obviously, if Victor Marks got that call from Bill Owens, the first thing he would say is, I got a call from Bill Owens. He never said that. This is, in my view, a completely unfair shot. And just goes to show the complete lack of any kind of balance or objectivity or fairness when it comes to Kyle over there at KUSA. And we've been documenting that in so many different ways. I mean, completely in the tank for the Democrats here. And it's a real disservice to the state because he has built up a lot of credibility because he's very skilled, and including as a debate moderator, but he uses those skills to protect Democrats. But here, listen, there are very legitimate questions out there about Victor. And I on this show have been very honest and open in talking about those, which is hard, right? Because I'm a registered Republican. I want to support the GOP nominee. I hope eventually I can support Victor. But here you just have a bald-faced cheap shot. How in the world would anybody take from what he said that he was claiming Owens called him? No, believe me, that would be the first thing Victor would have said is, oh, yeah, Bill Owens called me and said he's endorsing me. that they'd be turning that into headlines everywhere. So in my opinion, very, very cheap shot. What do you think? 303-713-8255, DAN 577-39. Zach, what do you think, my friend?
3: I think I'm on the other side of this one, honestly. It seems... You know, I think you're right. He didn't say that he got a call from Bill Owens. I think he was certainly trying to portray that he had Bill Owens' endorsement. And it seems like that is very, very far from the truth. And so if that was the one time he had maybe stubbed his toe in this manner, I would be more inclined to overlook it. But considering his pattern, of embellishing some of these stories, to me, it's like, oh, here goes Victor Marks again. Here's another thing that, and I think Kyle Clark's maybe being harsher than he should, but I do think he was trying to give the listener the view that he has the Bill Owens endorsement, and that's not the case.
1: Well, a couple of questions there. If he had the Bill Owens endorsement, if that call had come from Bill Owens, don't you think he would have said, I got a call from Bill Owens that he's endorsing me? To me, when the words are, got a call that he's endorsing me, that just suggests, I don't know any other way to read it, that somebody in Owens' orbit or who claims to be in Owens' orbit called Victor to say Owens was endorsing him.
3: Agreed. But I think that when put in contrast with KUSA reaching out and Bill Owens saying, no, I'm not endorsing him yet, I actually need to see how his campaign plays out a little bit before I make a decision on that. Meanwhile, you have Mark saying, again, even if it's someone in a circle, someone called me. And the way he's saying it, it doesn't sound like some rando on the street. It seems like he's at least implying it's from a well-informed place that he's getting the Bill Owens endorsement. And it seems... And maybe Owens just wants to save that and make that announcement himself. But the way Owens responded to KUSA seems like that's very far off.
1: Yeah, which leads us to the other question I want to get to, which is, do you think Bill Owens will endorse Victor Marks? But put that aside for a second. To me, it is just so very plausible, and I don't doubt it for a second, that somebody called Victor Marks and said, hey, Bill Owens is going to endorse you. I mean, there are so many politically active people out there, so many who claim access they don't have, so many who have half access, and so many who just choose to misrepresent things. I don't doubt for a second that Victor Marks got that call. I just think that if you're going to be a journalist with a show on a major station, you don't take the position that the candidate is telling the public that Bill Owens has called him to endorse him based on what we heard there. I just think it's unfair. Let's play it again. Let's play that again.
2: Republican gubernatorial candidate Victor Marks suggested today that he's getting the endorsement of former Governor Bill Owens, the only Republican governor Colorado's elected in the last 55 years. That could go a long way to help unify the divided Colorado Republican Party. Except it doesn't appear to be true.
5: You talk about Bill Owens, the state in its heyday. It's interesting. He was a Republican governor who used common sense. I got a call yesterday that he's endorsing me.
1: I got a call yesterday that he's endorsing me. Right. So I think we agree. Victor Marks is in no way, shape, or form suggesting that he got a call from Bill Owens.
3: Agreed.
1: Yeah. And he doesn't identify who he got the call from. So
3: No. It's
1: not Victor Marks saying, hey, I got a call from Owens' right-hand woman, or I got her man, or I got a call from Owens chief of staff or anything like that.
3: But if I were to call Victor Marks and say, hey, I think Bill Owens is endorsing you, I don't know if he would report that, you know, because, hey, what does that kid know? The fact that he's reporting it, to me, makes it seem like it's coming from a well-informed place or something. Like he's heard this is coming down the pike. And again, it doesn't quite align with that. I honestly think part of our divide here is my benefit of the doubt with Victor Marks is just kind of spent at this point. I need him to start producing bona fides for these claims. And when this is another claim that once again can't be verified, I just kind of roll my eyes and I'm like, here he goes.
1: And I get that, Zach. And you're among many, many people I respect who just don't trust Victor Marks, right? So I get that. And I appreciate you saying that. My point is that if there's going to be a main anchor at a major TV station taking the position that Victor Marx is lying. That the, and the way I heard that report, maybe you heard it different, but the way I heard that report was Kyle Clark taking the position that Victor Marx was claiming he got a call from Bill Owens. If you think I'm interpreting that report wrong, let me know. But I don't think there's anything in what Victor Marx said that would support a claim that he was trying to imply that he got a call from Bill Owens himself. 303-713-8255. Here's what I want to do, though. DAN 57739. I want to come back and talk about the other half of that, which is, do you think Governor Owens will endorse Victor Marx? Do you think that he should? If he does, what difference do you think that's going to make? After all, he is the only Republican elected governor in the state of Colorado in the last 55 years. And he had two very successful terms. You're on the Dan Caplis Show. 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
17: Know exactly what President Trump will say, but as we've been talking about, he is expected to discuss

0: States Supreme Court, where as a guardian of democracy, she was trying to deprive the people of Colorado of the choice of voting for the GOP nominee. So, yeah. But nothing new from Jenna Griswold there. Rob in Lakewood, you're on the Dan Kaplis Show. Welcome.
1: Hey, Dan. Thank you. I just want to thank you right up front for setting the bar for my call so low with having that moron Jenna Griswold on talking about fraud and all that stuff. They never mentioned Hillary and Stacey Abrams and all the other nonsense of election denying. And Trump actually had some legitimate concerns that were raised, but that's beside the point. I'm calling about Victor Marks, and I would advise Republicans, which I am one, to consider the rationale that I have given people that I know are Democrats. I say, I don't have a problem with your registration. You are accountable for how you vote. And if you're going to vote for a communist or a socialist, that is on you. You can be a Democrat, but get involved and try to make the party better. But supporting the candidacy of these idiot leftists that come along and drag the rest of us down and our state down and make us like California, that's inexcusable. Now, to the point, Republicans that are supporting Victor Marks up to this good day are doing the same thing. They're supporting a flawed candidate. I don't think he's as bad as a socialist or Democrat, but he's definitely flawed. And I was on the wrong side of the 2010 election with Dan Mays. And Dan was a good guy, likable guy, a political novice, and rather naive, and got himself in over his head. And I think Victor Marks is in the same boat, but he has done some things in listening to your good past colleague, Ryan Schuling. He has done some terrible things to people that have had interactions, business dealings, acquaintances, and all that. And he doesn't come out and address it in Republican audiences. He hides and says, look at my website, and I won't go to forums. And like in Douglas County, I won't go there because Greg Lopez, who I'm supporting, because he's good and knows what's going on and he's qualified for the job, and he can help conservatives, not just our party.
0: Hey, Rob, can I ask you a quick question?
1: Yes, go ahead.
0: And that is, I think you'd agree with me that we should never reject a GOP nominee just because he or she is flawed, right? Because all of our nominees,
1: correct,
0: including
1: correct,
0: those who've been the best,
1: President Trump,
0: all of our nominees are flawed, right? So to me, the key distinction here is between flawed, which I am absolutely fine with because I am, and fraud. And this question of whether Victor Marks is a fraud.
1: It's closer to that.
0: Right. I understand, and it sounds like you're one of them. I understand that yes, a lot of people have concluded he's a fraud, and a lot of people have concluded he's not a fraud. I am still trying to gather all of the evidence, including from Victor, to be able to make my own determination. And so I think that's the strange space we find ourselves in.
1: Correct. He hasn't done anything to dissuade that. And to find people, some are my friends in the party, that support him are sycophantic in their support. They don't want to know the facts. They don't want to know the basic ethical concerns that we as Republicans have. We didn't vet this character. And he comes out of the blue. In fact, I don't know where, his involvement with the party, if he's done anything with the party. But all of a sudden he's running for governor like 22 others that thought they could do the job. But some of them didn't even show after they put their hat in the ring, didn't even show at assembly.
0: Well, and Rob, let me jump in for one second because we're up against the end of it. I think it's a very unusual race for two reasons. One, what we just discussed. The other is, I think the question is still unanswered as to whether Victor is going to compete statewide for the governor's office. And it will be very, very helpful once we get an answer to that question. It won't resolve the other issues, but it will be very encouraging to me if we actually see, not just words, but if we actually see action that tells us that Victor is in fact going to compete statewide for the governor's office. Because I think one thing that for sure the Republican Party is entitled to, and the people of the state deserve, is whoever our nominee for whatever office, they better work their you-know-what's off statewide every day running for that office. No matter what the odds are, how steep the climb is, it is a sacred obligation. If you're going to decide, I want to be the nominee for treasurer or attorney general or governor of a major political party, and you win that nomination, which his campaign brilliantly did, I believe there's a sacred obligation to get out there and campaign.

0: campaign everywhere and campaign hard and start fast and finish strong and do not let up until the final vote's counted. Can we all agree on that? We are entitled to that. And we darn well better see it. I haven't seen it yet. Maybe it's coming. But what I don't understand is they brilliantly win this campaign. They've got 4 or 5 days notice delay before it's official to plan. They've got the glow of victory around Victor when he wins. And then he turtles up. Should have been on every TV station, every radio station, everywhere at once, taking advantage of the victory. That concerns me.
1: Fox News. I'm Carmen Roberts. The U.S. military carries out another night of attacks on Iran as the two countries fight for control of the Strait of Hormuz. Fox's Lucas Tomlinson has more from Tel Aviv.
2: Iran has responded to these strikes by launching attacks of its own today against Iraq, Bahrain, Jordan, and Kuwait. And the Kuwaiti army just said it shot down 33 drones today.
1: Smoke from hundreds of Canadian wildfires is pouring across the border, pushing air from New England to the Midwest to unhealthy levels.
3: Ontario Premier Doug Ford says 150 fire crews and nearly 50 firefighting aircraft are working around the clock to extinguish these fires.
1: Fox's Asher Red in Toronto. And more than 500 people are feared dead after boats capsize in Burma. 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
5: The Colorado Supreme Court will decide whether or not Letitia Stout will get a new trial after her murder conviction for killing her 11-year-old stepson, Gannon, was overturned in April. Colorado Attorney General Phil Weiser filed an appeal to reverse the decision made in April. The Colorado Supreme Court's next term starts in September, and that's when judges will determine if the court will take up the case. If they deny the appeal, the case will be sent back to the 4th Judicial District, and a second trial will then happen. Highway 85 in the Brighton and Thornton area continually seeing heavy traffic and serious accidents. Adams County secured a $1.5 million grant to help with the cost of tackling the intersection at 120th Avenue. Public Works Director Janet Lundquist says they want to build a divergent diamond, something seen in other cities.
6: This is not a new concept. These are really effective configurations for interchanges that really increase the safety and relieve congestion, which are two of the major problems.
5: That's the latest. I'm Nia Bender.
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11: Caffeine can be really good for you and help a lot of things, and caffeine can be kind of bad for you.
12: It's a drug, and in its pure form, Chuck, yeah, it is a bitter-tasting crystalline powder.
11: Naturally, it's in the coffee bean and in chocolate and tea, but it's also added artificially in things like soda. Your body is enjoying the caffeine. It's blocking that adenosine. You're going to feel alert and awake. It's got that adrenaline going, and it's rewarding you with the dopamine. I mentioned the vicious cycle, the inevitable crash.
12: Right.
11: Like any stimulant drug, and you want more of it. Eventually, it's going to affect your sleep patterns. All right, how about some health benefits?
12: Right.
11: They found everything from not develop Parkinson's disease to dropping your risk of various cancers.
12: Well, coffee actually is shown to reduce your risk of diabetes.
11: 4 cups a day, 50% less chance of mouth and throat cancer.
12: You should eat more grapefruit because grapefruit contains something called naringin or naringin, and it actually slows the removal of caffeine from your brain.
11: Okay.
12: So you enjoy its effects longer.
11: Nice.
12: Yeah.
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12: We're talking about streaming music. World-changing history that we lived through.
11: Not so long ago, people were spending a lot of money on buying CDs and physical media. We got this new thing. That was Napster. There were 27 billion transfers per month, song transfers.
12: Everything was completely upended, and Apple came along in 2003 and brought massive stability to this huge sea change. At the same time, roughly, an alternative model was developing, and that was just streaming.
11: The first legit on-demand streaming service was Rhapsody in 2001. Pandora came along in 2005. Spotify comes along. They changed the game. Pandora was still trying to be kind of like radio in a way. Spotify was like, no, we're really going to be on-demand. But these royalties, Tidal pays the most at 1.3 cents. Apple's 0.7, YouTube Music 0.7. Spotify pays 0.4 cents per stream, same as Amazon, and then Pandora's down to 0.1. But as an artist, if you're a hit on Spotify, then there's a lot of money to be made.
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16: Yeah. People are talking about this speech tonight,
0: Ryan,
16: like we talk about the explosive
0: CNN
16: diarrhea cases all across the country. That it's gross, that it's ugly, that it's bad, that it shouldn't be going on, that it should be stopped. But the speech is going forward. So the major networks in this country have a really tough decision to make tonight about how to cover the speech, whether to show it live, whether to interrupt if the lies become so serious. I think we should start from the premise that most Americans disapprove of Trump and don't believe his election lies. And so it's an environment that is not, you know, positive for him. And yet he has used his government to threaten networks, especially the broadcast networks, ABC and NBC. There are open, active investigations into those networks. So these broadcasters are, I mean, honestly, right now, Dana, there are hours-long meetings going on at ABC, at NBC, at CBS about what to do tonight. And none of the networks, not CNN, none of the networks have commented on how they're going to handle the speech.
0: Well, Brian Stelter, right? We know now, right? And everybody knows that you cannot trust these networks. You can't trust them to be remotely fair. I mean, look at the way the networks rigged the 2020 election. And I'm not talking about election integrity. I'm talking about the networks censoring a true explosive story that would have changed the outcome, which is obviously the Hunter Biden laptop story. That's how the networks rigged the 2020 election. I think very, very likely that if there's true broad reporting on that true story, which would have been the case if it would have been harmful to the Republican candidate, the outcome of that election changes. I think that's what's likely to happen. So, of course, these networks are going to do everything they possibly can to disadvantage Trump. And then this business about Stelter about, you know, Americans disapprove of Trump, et cetera. I don't think you can read anything conclusive at all into popular polling on President Trump. He has defied it repeatedly. What Stelter leaves out is he's a two-term president, right? He's just like Jenna Griswold, that bizarre national media clip I played earlier in the show where she's calling Trump a loser. Trump's been elected president twice. How many people in world history have been? That's not the definition of loser. He happens to be in the middle of his second term now. The definition of loser is Jenna Griswold trying to deprive Coloradans of their democratic rights and their franchise by going to the Supreme Court, backing a case that would have kept Trump off the ballot, would have deprived Coloradans of even the ability to vote for Trump. And she got beat 9-0. Even Justice Jackson was against her. I think that's the definition of loser right there. Not because she lost 9-0 at the U.S. Supreme Court, though that's a tough loss, right? And why is that? Can you explain to me? If she's going to lie and lie about arguing a case before the U.S. Supreme Court, which she apparently did lie about that, she never has. Why would you lie and say you argued a case that was lost 9-0?
17: Yeah, it's like lying and saying, I used to be a D1 college athlete. You know, I lost, played in one game, lost 77-0, yeah, and that was it for
0: right,
17: me.
0: Right, right, right. Yeah, or lying and say you played D1 at Slippery Rock when it went 0-14, right?
17: Yeah, exactly. You might as well embellish a little if you're going to embellish.
0: Yeah, but no, there's obviously, and America has figured it out, whether you love or hate Trump or you're somewhere in between, America's figured out that the media overall, and certainly the major networks, are not going to be fair to the president. They're going to be dishonest about him. It doesn't mean everything they report about him is dishonest, but they are very, very often dishonest about him. So we'll find out together, you know, what the new evidence is that the president presents tonight. I can't wait to see it. Can't wait to talk about it tomorrow. Let's go down to Jay in the Valley. You're on the Dan Capless Show. Welcome, Jay.
18: Hello, Dan. I appreciate listening to you. I haven't been able to listen to you in a while. I don't really know all the laws about Colorado, but I started out encouraged against or for Victor, but he seems to be hiding behind the curtain too much and not coming through, and the innuendos of lie. So I'm just really disappointed. And so I just wondered, I know it would be a hard, hard climb, but is it possible to get a write-in candidate? Mm. And I'll hang up, but listen.
0: Well, thank you. And great to have you back. No, write-ins have no chance. Independents have no chance. It's that simple. So it's a matter now of the GOP nominee and whether you're going to back him if you happen to be a member of the GOP, starting point question. And it would be so unusual, I think, for somebody who happens to be a registered Republican to not back the nominee. Because Victor won fair and square in that primary. I think it would take something really big, at least for me, but I would imagine most people, to not back the party's nominee. And at least that's the way I think it should be. It should take something really big. Do we have something really big here that would justify that? I'm still trying to figure that out. Now, I do think that one broader problem we've had in the GOP has been that historically you get some pretty significant blocks of folks who do not back the nominee if the nominee wasn't their choice. So right off the bat, in whatever race that is, that the GOP has already lost, because mathematically, the only chance the GOP has to win statewide is to have a near fully unified GOP. But yeah, that's the situation right here. And then the other issue with Victor is if he is the bad thing some people claim, then it could do a lot of damage to the ticket up and down. So yeah, that's the very unusual place we find ourselves. And then we open the show with that fascinating story that Bill Owens, Governor Owens, who had those great two terms in office, only Republican governor in the last 55 years, that Governor Owens has said, jury's out. He's waiting to determine whether he's going to back Victor, you know, and he wants to see how Victor campaigns and how his campaign rolls out before he makes that decision. So that's fascinating. And I'd love your take on what impact you think it would have on the race if Governor Owens did endorse Victor. 303-713-8255, DAN 57739. Listen, I don't think it's Governor Owen's responsibility to make an endorsement or not. I don't think that burden's on him. But I think that if he does, it's going to matter a lot in GOP circles. And I think it'll matter to a fair number of unaffiliateds. I think Bill Owens, you know, respected across party lines for very good reason. So it'll be interesting to see what he does there. I do want to get to some of these texts. They are explosive today. Dan, isn't the jury still out on whether Victor Marx ever tells the truth? You, Dan, are still trying to make sense of this joke called Victor Marx. Hey, that's my job. And whether I was on air or not, I know I'd be doing the same thing. I'd be trying to figure out, hey, are the allegations true or not? And because we either have, and I think this is one of the most interesting things I've ever seen in politics, we either have one of the most admirable people to ever enter Colorado politics, or we have a fraud. I don't think there's a lot of gray area. And I think people are innocent until proven guilty. But I think when somebody chooses to run for governor and facts out there that raise these fair questions, I think it's incumbent on the candidate to come forward and address those head on. Put out, make the best case the candidate can make that these accusations are false. Provide as much information as possible and then let the people decide. And I understand, listen, a candidate who has won a major party nomination, that's a big deal. And that candidate has a right to say, no, I'm not going to do that. I'm not going to address those allegations. And if in this case, Victor decides to go that route, what's any reasonable person going to conclude? 303-713-8255, DAN 57739. I hope he does address him. I hope he addresses him successfully. I hope we can all back him full-throated. We know that it's going to be a tough race anyway, but you'd sure like to mount the very best effort possible. Which brings me back to an earlier point of mine. And this is really starting to concern me. Is Victor going to compete for the governor's office? Is he going to compete statewide for the governor's office? I'm concerned that we didn't see an explosive out-of-the-gate effort, every TV station, every radio show that would take him, when he won the primary, which was very impressive. Very odd to me that he didn't take advantage of that and wasn't everywhere at once, because in an uphill climb like Colorado for any Republican, you need every bit of exposure you can get to the voters, particularly free exposure. We'll come back. There are a ton of email on that. I also want to talk about the president's speech tonight. Some of the previews on that we're starting to hear. Have some very interesting sound about a Florida woman, very angry about a sexual type license plate she was randomly issued. And see if that would get you upset. You're on the Dan Kaplan Show.
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23: Here's what you've made popular by getting your stream on. 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That's followed by Cape Fear on Apple TV. The second season of The Agency on Paramount Plus holds the 8th spot. Debuting at 7, the new emotional drama, The 5-Star Weekend, starring Jennifer Garner on Peacock. With From on MGM Plus holding at 6. The new Harlan Coben mystery, I Will Find You, on Netflix remains at 5. And the final season of The Bear on FX on Hulu slips back to 4. House of the Dragon on HBO Max roars into the top 3. Season 3 of Silo on Apple TV holds on to number 2. And once again, Widow's Bay on Apple TV is on top, your number one streamed show.
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24: Hey, this is Jamie Loftus. And this is my new weekly show, 16th Minute of Fame, the podcast where every episode I take a closer look at an internet character of the day. Who were they? What made them so notorious? How did the internet, or sometimes the algorithm, choose them? And what does a person do when they're suddenly confronted with more attention than the human psyche can handle? Take The Dress, a story that went uber viral in early 2015 in spite of being, well, kind of a boring optical illusion. A mother of the bride in Scotland took a picture of a dress she was thinking about wearing to her daughter's wedding. But she saw the dress as blue with black lace, and her daughter saw it as white with gold lace. One BuzzFeed post later, every single person on the internet was talking about the dress. But to me, the dress is a story about the last couple of months when the internet was still sort of fun. It was shortly before the stories that spread across the internet stopped being driven by exploited millennials with useless arts degrees and started being decided by algorithms hell-bent on growing internet usership at all costs. And on a long enough timeline, the story of the dress is one entangled with abuse and media exploitation. Internet history is a tricky thing to be invested in. It feels like every time a bad with business billionaire buys up another platform, history starts being erased. With the team at Cool Zone Media, we're taking these characters' 16th minute of fame to see what their moment meant to them and what it says about us.
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26: And this was a political?
27: Oh, yeah.
26: Political.
27: Absolutely. Yep. Yep.
26: Have you seen evidence to that?
27: Oh, I've been told things, but I've had something that happened with me that just afterwards, and you're starting to put the pieces together, it just made total sense.
0: It had to be, right? Didn't that one have to be an inside job? Is there any other explanation for it? To me, it remains one of the most baffling things in my lifetime is why we haven't heard more about that even after President Trump then won his second term. And I trust Trump completely on this, but just logically looking at this, there's no way crooks can get in that position without somebody helping them on the inside, right? Yeah. Got a different theory. Let me know. 303-713-8255. DAN-577-39. One thing's for sure, though I think he was almost certain to win anyway. President Trump won the election in that Butler Field that afternoon in the way that he handled being shot in the chaos of the moment. I mean, very, very, very few people would have been able to handle it that way. And it said an awful lot, I think, to all Americans, including those who hate him, when he did. So he won the election that afternoon. And beyond that, I think he won credibility and important influence worldwide that I think is helping him in his second term. It doesn't make all the problems go away or cause Hitler-esque type evil in Iran to just say, okay, whatever you want. But I think it helps in lots of different ways. So we're going to keep previewing the president's address to the nation tonight on election integrity. There'll be a mention of Iran and other things, but focus is going to be election integrity. Early reports are saying the president's going to present evidence of China interfering in the 2020 election, which can mean a lot of different things, right? From buying social media to actually, taking tangible steps to affect the integrity of vote counting. I have no idea what the president's evidence is going to be on that, but all indications are it's going to have something to do with China. I don't think there's one sane person on the face of the earth who would doubt that the Communist Party of China would fix our election if they could. I don't expect the president to present evidence tonight that they did, but they would if they could. And they sure as heck would have fixed it against Donald J. Trump. Because if you're the Communist Party of China, obviously you want Joe Biden rather than Donald Trump. But that does not mean the Communist Party of China was able to rig that election. Zach Mann.
17: Do you think this means that all the Warnock and Ossoff speculation was for nothing, or do you think that will be a part of this? Because I remember in the week, it seemed like a lot of the buzz was
0: Georgia,
17: expecting it would be about not just Georgia even, but those specific races in Georgia.
0: Yeah, it may be a cornucopia. It may be a bunch of different things. To me, what I'm looking for, like everybody else, is evidence. Not theories, evidence, and the strength of the evidence. Yeah. But I wouldn't be surprised if there were different components to this. Yeah.
17: That makes sense, especially with how much he's hyping it up. This is a topic he's touched on before. So for this to be a special unveiling, I keep thinking there has to be some extra wrinkle, some new evidence. There has to be something to justify all the fanfare.
0: And I think that's good logical thinking. I would disagree with that, though, because I think we do have precedent with this president of overpromising when it comes to certain things, particularly on this topic. And then we just get more theories rather than concrete evidence, because he truly believes to the core of his soul that election was stolen. Now, at other times, we have President Trump hype something really big and he delivers more than expected. So I just know which, I don't know which it's going to be tonight.
17: True mystery box.
0: Yeah. Yeah. I think I'd err on the side of it being underwhelming tonight for this reason. That I think election fraud, which happens, I haven't seen proof it happened on the scale to change the outcome of the election, but it happens. I think election fraud is one of the hardest things on the face of the earth to prove.
17: Agreed.
0: Some crimes are easy to prove.
17: It's like,
0: how do you prove election fraud?
17: Because there's the two steps of it. It's like, okay, it's one thing if there's some funky ballots. And like you said, that's concerning. There should be zero election fraud, ideally. But it's one thing if there's, 100 ballots in an election that are funny. It's a different thing if it swung the election. And I think that's the thing that's harder to prove.
0: Or let's say that it was, I'm just talking theoretically here. Let's say that it was occurring on a large scale in this example with mail-in ballots. That had been, stolen or counterfeited and then completed. If the criminal or the criminal enterprise or the foreign state, whatever, is smart enough to do that and smart enough to disperse them throughout a state, how do you prove it? How do you identify it? Then how do you prove the link? Yeah, they, and I'm not saying the absence of proof means the election was stolen, not at all. I'm just saying that it's got to be one of the toughest things to prove.
17: It reminds me, I do a lot of the sports stuff over on KOA. Yeah. And it reminds me of the story with Russell Wilson. And there were these emails between owners that seemed like they were maybe colluding to limit how big these quarterback contracts were getting, or how much guaranteed money they were getting. And they had the records of all the communications, but they couldn't prove collusion, because you have to not only prove the communication happened, but that the communication and collusion was the reason they behaved the way they did. It's kind of, that's what this election thing makes me think of. It's that second step.
0: And I'll tell you how you prove stuff like that. Because I've spent 42 years of my life in my real job as a lawyer, a victim's lawyer. I'll tell you how you prove that the way we prove it. You get people under oath. You bring in document examiners. You bring in forensic experts. You devote enormous amounts of time and money, but you've got the power to get people under oath. But when you're investigating election fraud like this, it's very hard to get that kind of power, and I'll expand on.
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1: Is bombed in Iran. I'm Lisa Lucera, Fox News. The U.S. military says it's taken out bridges in and out of a key hub through the Strait of Hormuz. The military says this cuts off Iran's Revolutionary Guard from their supply and isolates them. Also today, Marines boarded a ship in the Gulf of Oman after the military says three ships tried to get through the U.S. blockade of Iranian ports.
5: A crude carrier capable of carrying 2 million barrels of oil on a ship the U.S. Treasury Department sanctioned back in 2024 as part of Iran's shadow fleet.
1: Fox's Lucas Tomlinson in Tel Aviv. This coming as the U.S. launched a six-day of strikes against Iran. Still, the White House says Iran and the U.S. continue to negotiate a ceasefire. White House Press Secretary Caroline Leavitt says President Trump may touch on Iran and the economy in tonight's address, but the main focus will be on elections.
6: As he continues to push the Senate to pass the SAVE Act, which includes voter ID, despite the majority leader insisting he does not have the votes to overcome the filibuster. But some in the GOP are reportedly worried the president plans to relitigate the 2020 election rather than focus on Americans' biggest concern, the economy.
1: Fox's Aisha Hosni at the White House. Senate Democratic leader Chuck Schumer says the president's speech has nothing to do with the 2020 election.
8: It has everything to do with the 2026 elections. He's scared to death that he will lose in 2026. And so he's trying to change the subject.
1: Tune in to special coverage of President Trump's address to the nation at 9 p.m. Eastern on FoxNewsRadio.com. Texas Governor Greg Abbott says two people are confirmed dead in devastating flooding in the southern part of the state. It's the same region that was devastated a year ago. As much as 28 inches of rain fell over the last 3 days in Uvalde County, which was spared from the worst flooding last year. 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
1: There are air quality alerts in at least 17 states as more wildfires are breaking out in Canada. And that smoke is going to keep blowing across the border into the upper Midwest and northeastern U.S.
10: Detroit, Minneapolis, and Chicago have had some of the worst air quality in the world, along with Toronto, Canada, because of smoke from more than 800 Canadian wildfires, a cluster of them in western Ontario, with dozens of new ones popping up in the last couple of days. There are wildfires burning in northern Minnesota as well, and campsite evacuations. All that smoke is blowing across the upper Midwest and Great Lakes into the northeast, more than 1,000 miles to New York City, and that's expected to continue for a few more days until the wind direction shifts. There are hazy skies, orange in some places at certain times of day, and that air can cause problems breathing and itchy eyes and throats. Chris Foster, Fox News.
1: The driver of a runaway Tesla that killed a grandmother in her home last month in Katy, Texas, pressed the accelerator to full speed, suggesting the vehicle's self-driving feature was not to blame for the crash. That's the finding of the National Transportation Safety Board. This as Tesla CEO Elon Musk seeks to turn Teslas already on the road into fully autonomous vehicles. The cause of death has been released for actor Sam Neill.
11: Sam Neill's rep confirmed the late Jurassic Park actor died from pneumonia after successful overcoming lymphoma with CAR T therapy. Neill's agent says the actor's family asked him to clarify how the 78-year-old died after several outlets published inaccurate accounts. He also said Neill, who was known for guarding his privacy, will be remembered with a private family memorial at his New Zealand farm at a later date. Steven Spielberg, who directed him as Dr. Alan Grant in the 1993 blockbuster Jurassic Park, said, quote, "Along with Laura Dern and Jeff Goldblum, we will always have our Jurassic family, and Sam will never be forgotten by us or his many millions of fans around the world."
1: Fox's Monica DeLuca. I'm Lisa Lacera. This is Fox News.
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0: Will be new evidence of voter fraud. So all of us, I'm sure, are going to be tuning into that if we can. And then we'll be breaking it down on tomorrow's show. So looking forward to that. 303-713-8255, DAN-57739. Lots to talk about this afternoon. In rapid order, we're going to get to, of course, you know, every day now, it's fascinating. You know, text calls are really explosive about Victor Marks on both sides. That the new information today is Governor Owens saying that he is going to wait to decide whether to endorse Victor Marks. We'll play the KUSA story that the way I hear it, it was implying that Victor was lying when he said he got a call saying that Owens was going to endorse him. I didn't hear the story that way. I just heard Victor saying that somebody told him they got a call saying Owens, or somebody called him to say Owens was going to endorse him. I didn't hear Victor saying that Owens called him and said he was going to endorse him, but I'll play the story. You can decide for yourself. To me, the most interesting part of that story is Governor Owens then saying, no, he's He's going to wait, see how the campaign rolls out, et cetera. 303-713-8255, DAN 57739. Do you think Governor Owens should make an endorsement in that race or state that he's not? What effect do you think that would have? So we'll talk about that. Obviously, what we'll continue to, you know, pass along new information we get, may get from my White House previews about what the president's going to be presenting tonight on election integrity. I do want to talk about Denver, this horrific case, 12 and 14-year-old boy arrested for killing a man and suspected, that's not technically correct, there is a concern they may have done the same thing to another man, both in a scenario where they were stealing cars. And so the second, again, not charged or formally linked at this point. But I do want to drill down on this. And should they be charged as an adult? But what are the underlying facts? Who are they? Who are they? What's their background? Were they on drugs? Were they on drugs? Did they have marijuana in their system? I think there's a lot that we need to learn here because obviously every murder is shocking, but a 12 and a 14-year-old boy, yeah, we need to know many, many, many more facts about the alleged killers just to be able to protect ourselves as a community. And be able to take this data point and add it to the others in figuring out how in the world do we protect ourselves from this, you know, starting with, identifying these homicidal children earlier. 303-713-8255, DAN 57739. And if they are identified, making sure that that they're fully prosecuted and treated as they must necessarily be treated to protect the broader population and rehabilitated wherever possible, you know, particularly with children. But I think it's just another reflection on what happens in lefty-run cities. You know, leftist policies fail. They just fail in every major way at every turn. 303-713-8255, DAN 57739. So that and much more ahead, including an update on the man who was trapped in a porta potty overnight, but not just in a porta potty at the World Cup, like in the porta potty tank.
17: He's lucky he survived. I've heard stories of people like dying in those circumstances.
0: Oh, can you imagine? Oh, just unimaginable. But you'll have to hear this story to, I think, fully appreciate it. I want to get through some of these text rapid fire. Dan marks Peters over Democrat Weeders. that's pretty good, right? Dan, referring to election integrity, you would think it'd be easy to prove because if everybody had mail-in ballots, you go out and you count the entire population of the state, and then you go and count the entire ballot count that came in. If there's more ballots than there are people in the state, then I would think that would be voter fraud and you would have a case. Yeah, but how do you then identify which of the ballots are fraudulent?
17: That, and also, I don't think, like, the point is dead on. If you ever have more ballots cast than, you know, legal voters in a given state, then obviously there's voter fraud there. I don't think that's ever happened. You know, we live in a nation where there's 50% voter turnout, maybe 60 or 70 if people get really, really fired up about an election. You're never having 100% turnout, or in this case, 110, 120% turnout in a state where it would raise those red flags.
0: Yeah, we are seeing some, I think, very, very high voter turnouts. I think legitimately so in lots of places now, right, as the country becomes more polarized and the stakes higher in these elections. A texter, Dan, all we need to know is China had a login. We don't need to prove they flipped votes. Again, we don't know what evidence the president will be presenting tonight. We know there are White House advances that it's going to have something to do with China, at least in part. Dan, thank you for never forgetting Butler. Boy, we never should. And we need full answers out of that Butler field. Dan, Dems are nervous. Trump is putting it all on the line tonight and they won't know what to do. Yeah, depending on the evidence. So when I see all these headlines in the networks now, Trump, after years of lies, more lies tonight, blah, blah, blah. Yeah, I think these networks are absolutely terrified that there might be some actual proof. But that's why I think it's incumbent on the president with a buildup like this to a national address that there be some actual, really significant proof, and we'll see together tonight. Dan, you hit it squarely earlier. Mark's doesn't really want to win, and he knows he has zero chance of winning. This is just a fundraising opportunity for him to continue to milk his sycophantic supporters who believe he's on a mission from God. If you truly haven't decided on him yet, talk to reputable people like John Frappicatori, Heidi Gnall, Kelly Dorr, and Corey Kennedy, as well as most of your talk radio peers. Listen, what I said was limited to, I have a very serious concern about whether Victor Marx intends to compete in this governor's race. And that's based on what's happened since he very impressively won the nomination. You would think he'd immediately be everywhere taking advantage of that great victory while he had the victor's glow. Would have been on every TV station, every radio station that would have him. We did not see that. That makes me very concerned that he has decided not to really compete for this office. And if that's the case, then I think everybody out there who's pouring their heart and soul and money into this race needs to know that. Now, listen, if the GOP loses the race, under normal circumstances, hard-fought race with the candidate doing all the candidate can do all the time, then that's no reflection on Victor Marx, because the greatest GOP candidates we've ever had would have a very hard time winning this race. But I think the GOP and the people of the state have a right to have the candidate compete hard every day statewide. And I think the jury's out on whether we're going to see that happen here. The rest of that text, those are not things that I have said. Dan Owens would never campaign for Marx, so his endorsement is worthless. God bless him. He should focus on, I don't even know this other word. Dan, leader over lawyer has got to resonate. Yeah, I think that's a great slogan, depending on who the leader is and who the lawyer is. I mean, it's probably not a great slogan if you're running against Abraham Lincoln or Thomas Jefferson, you know, who say were pretty good lawyer leaders. I think that Phil Weiser is not a leader. And I think that is that's a pretty cool contrast. A pretty cool contrast, you know. If Victor puts this campaign together the right way and answers the fair questions that are out there. And I hope he does. I hope he does. Dan, if Marx can't carry 90% of rural men, he obviously hired the wrong help. Listen, I think Victor Marx's campaign team deserves an awful lot of credit through the end of the primaries because they won. And they scoped it out right. They figured out that not many independents are going to vote in the primary. They kept it close to the vest, focused on their core supporters, and they won. That's a really impressive performance for his campaign organization. Now we're in a whole different world. You know, the general, and there is a very fair question whether there's even an intent to compete for this office. I hope the answer is yes, but talk is cheap, you know. It's action that matters, and so far we have not seen that action. Dan Owens' endorsement, minor. Marx connecting with men, major. I'd respectfully disagree. I think that, I mean, you can see it right now. There is a divided GOP right now on Victor Marx. He won the primary, deserves tremendous credit for that, but he got 208,000 votes. You know, Greg Lopez got many, many, many, many, many more votes in losing in 2022. And so yeah, I think that uniting the GOP behind any candidate is necessary before any candidate has a chance to win statewide. So I think if Bill Owens was to endorse Victor Marx, it would have a very big effect. Now, I'm not saying he should or he shouldn't. I've told you what my questions are and the questions I need answered. Governor Owens obviously can decide for himself, but if he was to endorse Victor Marx, yeah, I think that would be a very big deal. Dan, the crescendo will be when Victor decides to go on your show. I appreciate that, but honestly, I think that's a relatively minor moment in the grand scheme of things. Listen, I'm one guy with one show who has some fair questions. Fine. But If Victor makes the decision that he is going to address head-on the questions that are out there, it has to go way beyond one radio show. It has to go to a sustained effort in lots of different sectors, in lots of different forums, to take those questions head on. One radio show isn't going to do it. I mean, I would really like to have that conversation with him on AS during the primary, and they said no. I'd really like to have it now. Because you got to believe, as so many texters and callers have said, I'm late, I'll get out of here. If there are good answers, you would think the candidate would want to address the issues head on and put the good answers out there. You're on the Dan Caplan Show. This is Dan Caplan.
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0: Mountain Dew bottle that he dropped in from the night before. So that put him in, inside of the tank for about 8 hours, if all of that was true. After it was cut open, the man was able to exit the toilet. Fire department did hook up water to their truck and gave him a free shower. Long story short, horrible situation. Thank you to the Kansas City, Missouri Fire Department and Police Department for all the help. Watch out falling into toilets.
1: That is tough work. Can you imagine? It had to be 100 degrees out there for law enforcement.
2: Oof.
1: Firefighters.
2: Man, you could offer me a lifetime supply of soda. Not just one, and not just one flavor of soda. A lifetime supply of all the soda.
1: Yeah.
2: I wouldn't climb in that
1: porta potty. What do you think the real story is?
2: I think he was trying to ditch drugs and threw him in there. And maybe it was in the Mountain Dew bottle. Oh. There might be a sliver of truth. I think he was trying to ditch drugs. Probably in a Mountain Dew bottle, because that would be waterproof. Threw him into the underneath section of a porta potty, got away from the cops or whatever he was paranoid about, and then on his attempt to retrieve him, got stuck.
1: Boy, interesting theory there, Zach. Some good thinking. Hey, hard turn, but to the most serious of crimes. Denver DA seeks to charge boys 12 and 14 as adults in car theft killing. Shelley Bradbury, Denver Post. Denver District Attorney John Walsh will seek to try a 12-year-old boy and a 14-year-old boy as adults in the killing of a 33-year-old man in Sunnyside, who police say was slain when he confronted the boys as they tried to steal or break into his vehicle. The boys, whom the Denver Post is not identifying because they are children, each face numerous charges, including first-degree murder. And then they get into more details, and it says the boys might also be connected to a second similar homicide that happened June 24th, and then they go into details on that. Denver police warning residents not to confront car thieves. So seems to me we need to learn a lot more about these two accused murders. And it just breaks your heart, right? 12 and 14, your heart breaks more for the victim and his family. But we need to know. We need to know everything about them. We need to know how they got to this point. We need to know if they had drugs in their system. We need to know everything about this. And we probably never will. We probably never will. 303-713-8255, DAN 57739. But it's just one more brick in the wall. The wall now so large it's hard to see the beginning or end of what you already know to be true, which is these lefty policies do not work. They do. Sometimes they're well-intentioned. Most times they're not. Most times they're power grabs. They do not work. They get people killed. They destroy lives. They destroy children before they're born. They destroy children after they're born. Yeah, and then society just sort of gets numb to it. President tonight, right, 7 o'clock local. President will be addressing the nation on several topics, but the heart of it's going to be election integrity. The White House promising new proof of election fraud. And so very, very interested to see what the president presents tonight. Some of the advances from the White House say it's going to be or include China and China meddling in the 2020 election. We don't know to what extent or specifically how, but looking forward to that. Tonight, we'll discuss it in depth tomorrow. Alec, you're on the Dan Kaplis Show from Canyon City. I hope it's not your
3: All
1: one
3: right,
1: call.
3: Buddy.
1: Good, man. Thank you.
3: I'm a everyday caller. I mean, I'm sorry, everyday listener. And I've been listening to you about talking about your kittens.
1: Yes, sir.
3: And I've got a little tips for you if you want them.
1: Oh, I do. Can you hang on? We're about to hit a hard break. And then Alec also wants to talk about daylight savings time. We're going to be on a bunch of other topics as well coming out of this segment. When he mentions kittens, short version is I've never had a cat, and then we found that all these kittens had been born under our porch. So we don't know how to care for cats because we've never had them. We have dogs. And so been out researching and buying cat food and feeding these cats, and they are the coolest things in the world and the most fun you could ever imagine to sit there and watch them all as kittens play. But now we think the mom's about done feeding them. And we've been feeding them on top of that. So we're just in the process of figuring out how to get them all the treatment they need and get them adopted out. But we will miss them when they're gone. But sounds like Alec has some advice for me, which I appreciate. So much.

0: that, I will play that Kyle Clark sound. Was it unfair to Victor Marx? You're on the Dan Caplis Show.
1: Fox News, I'm Tom Graham. The Pentagon launching strikes against a commercial vessel today, claiming the ship was attempting to break a U.S. naval blockade of Iranian ports.
2: For the first time since President Trump ordered a resumption of the naval blockade, U.S. forces disabled an oil tanker, firing Hellfire missiles at the stacks, trying to run through it to Iran's Karg Island.
1: Fox's Lucas Tomlinson, Immigration Enforcement offering new guidance to ICE officers across the country, telling them they can resume traffic stops, but only if at least one agent is wearing a body camera. White House spokeswoman Caroline Levitt.
3: The president and the secretary of Homeland Security are on the same page that vehicle stops are a necessary tool that ICE agents need.
1: Critics of President Trump's immigration policies calling for more transparency. This week, two immigrants were killed during traffic encounters. 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
5: The Colorado Supreme Court will decide whether or not Letitia Stout will get a new trial after her murder conviction for killing her 11-year-old stepson, Gannon, was overturned in April. Colorado Attorney General Phil Weiser filed an appeal to reverse the decision made in April. The Colorado Supreme Court's next term starts in September, and that's when judges will determine if the court will take up the case. If they deny the appeal, the case will be sent back to the 4th Judicial District, and a second trial will then happen. Highway 85 in the Brighton and Thornton area continually seeing heavy traffic and serious accidents. Adams County secured a $1.5 million grant to help with the cost of tackling the intersection at 120th Avenue. Public Works Director Janet Lundquist says they want to build a divergent diamond, something seen in other cities.
6: This is not a new concept. These are really effective configurations for interchanges that really increase the safety and relieve congestion, which are two of the major problems.
5: That's the latest. I'm Nia Bender.
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0: 536. Zach must be in a mellow mood back there tonight. I understand why. It's still probably about 95 degrees out. Can't wait for the president's speech tonight at 7, promising evidence of election fraud, including foreign actor election interference. So we'll be breaking all of that down tomorrow. We're going to get to sound soon. It stirred up a lot of controversy on the show today. Cal Clark going after Victor Marks. Was it an unfair hit on Marks? And then the story inside the story, which is Governor Owens saying he's going to wait to decide whether to endorse Victor Marks in that race. Let's go back to Alec. I don't know if he's in Canyon City or living in Canyon City, but he's kind enough to listen every day to the show. So, Alec, thanks for hanging in there, man. What's on your mind?
17: Okay, first off, my name is Alan.
0: Oh, sorry about that, Alan.
17: That's all right. I wanted to talk to you about your kittens because I've been listening every day.
0: Thank you.
17: And what you do, your kittens are pretty wild, sounds like. So in order to tame them down, sit in front of them with the bowl of their soft food, mm-hmm. you know, in your hand.
0: Yeah.
17: Take a little food with in your thumb and first finger. Hold it out to them. It'll take you a little time. But once you do that, they'll start coming up. You know, and eating it out of your fingers.
0: Hmm.
17: Then take your thumb or your first finger, start cutting them across the top of the head. Okay.
0: Yes, sir.
17: And then after that, pick them up and once you do that, they'll be fairly gentle. Pick them up and blow in their face. This puts your scent in them, so they get to know you.
0: Hmm.
17: Okay.
0: Hmm. Yeah.
17: Then they'll start gentling down and be really cuddly with you. My wife has raised about 10 or 12 litters of about 4 to 5. We had a mama cat that was just crazy about babies, having babies. But anyway.
0: Did you keep them all?
17: We've had a lot of experience. No. Now, here's how you get rid of them.
0: Mm.
17: I know you're going to miss them one by one.
0: Oh, yeah.
17: And that's the way you want to get rid of them. But advertise them in the paper. And put a price on them, $5-$10. You know, keep it up where people will want to get them, but expensive enough to where it'll keep people from buying them for their snakes.
0: Snakes? Oh, man, listen, I will tell you, I'm going to screen these cat takers, and we're not going to charge them, but I'm going to screen them as hard as we screened Caroline's boyfriends. I mean, we're going to have our PI do background checks. We're going to do all that stuff. Hey, Ellen, one follow-up question, if I may, and that is, does everything you just said still apply if the mom, and the mom's wonderful, but she's very protective. And like sometimes when I'm bringing out food, she'll hiss. So is this all going to work with a very protective mama cat?
17: Yeah. Yeah, because once she sees that you're feeding them and you're not hurting them, then, you know, she'll be comfortable with you because she's being defensive because she's protecting her babies.
0: Yeah. Alan, really appreciate that call. Very, very cool stuff. Thank you, my friend. And I will update you. And Zach, I don't know if Alan's still there. If you could, if he wants to give me his text or whatever, I'll send him video of these cats. It's just the coolest thing, these little kittens. I want to play this Cal Clark sound. It has stirred up some controversy, even disagreement. between Zach and myself. Is it Zach and me or Zach and myself? I think it's Zach and me, right?
15: Well, now you got me second guessing myself.
0: I can, the hand of Sister Ann Felice, I can feel it. And what a gift she was in my life. What a great woman. God rest her soul. So here's the Kyle Clark report on Victor Marks. One of the issues is, was it unfair? Did it unfairly imply that Victor was lying and saying that Bill Owens had called him to say he was endorsing him? That's the way I heard it. Zach disagrees with me. I think it's clear, and we agree, that Victor did not claim that Bill Owens had called him.
18: Republican gubernatorial candidate Victor Marks suggested today that he's getting the endorsement of former Governor Bill Owens, the only Republican governor Colorado's elected in the last 55 years. That could go a long way to help unify the divided Colorado Republican Party.
0: Okay, true. Fact check, true. Because Victor Marks did suggest that. Now we get to the key question, which is, did Victor Marks imply that Owens had called him himself?
18: Except it doesn't appear to be true.
19: You talk about Bill Owens, the state in its heyday. It's interesting. He was a Republican governor who used common sense. I got a call yesterday that he's endorsing me.
18: Former Governor Bill Owens told me today he has not made a decision on whether he will endorse Victor Marks for governor.
0: Yeah, that doesn't make Victor a liar. It's perfectly possible that Victor got a call from somebody saying, hey, Bill Owens is going to endorse you. Victor never said Owens called him.
18: Governor. Owens actually endorsed Marks's Republican primary opponent, Barb Kirkmeyer, who called Marks a fraud, says he doesn't tell the truth. She said she won't support him in the general. Owens told me he wants to wait and see how Marks campaigns, how he handles himself before he makes a decision. This actually is not the first time that Victor Marks has faced questions about whether he tells the truth about Bill Owens's endorsement.
0: Again, the implication that Marks is lying here. Does anybody really believe Victor Marks just completely fabricated this out of thin air, as opposed to somebody calling him and saying, hey, Bill Owens is going to endorse you? Now, that somebody may have been a knucklehead who had no idea what he was talking about. But that seems to me to be the suggestion of this reporting, that Victor Marks just made this up out of thin air. Now, the next point that's made in this story, I think, is a serious one and worthy of consideration.
18: Longtime Denver Post publisher Dean Singleton, power player in state politics, has said publicly that Marks falsely claimed to him in private during the primary that he had Owens' backing. Marks is...
0: Now, listen, if Dean said that, and I'll call Dean up, I have no reason to doubt that Dean said that, but I'll call Dean up and ask him. I would absolutely take it to the bank. If Dean Singleton tells me that Victor Marks told him he had Owens' backing, I would take that to the bank every day of the week. Dean and I disagree on some policy issues, but Dean is one of the big time figures in Colorado history, and Dean would not make something like that up.
18: This campaign told me today that Marks did not lie. If you listen to the literal meaning of his words, so let's play it back.
19: You talk about Bill Owens. I got a call yesterday that he's endorsing me.
18: The Marks campaign says that's true, that Victor Marks got a phone call yesterday from someone saying that former Governor Owens intends to endorse him. The campaign acknowledges that former Governor Owens is not currently endorsing Victor Marks.
0: Yeah, I don't understand the implication that somehow this is Victor Marks being tricky with words. I think Victor Marks is just saying that, hey, he heard from somebody Bill Owens is going to endorse him. So I think that was an unfair shot at Marks. Zach Seegers behind the glass disagrees with me. I think there are so many big, fair questions surrounding Victor that I just think this was a reach to try to make him look bad. I think those big, fair questions remain, and Victor's going to have to decide whether he wants to take them head on or not. And I think if he chooses not to, then there are a lot of people who normally support the GOP nominee who will not do that here. And that would be very sad.
15: Agreed. And I think, you know, just for argument's sake, let's say you're right. And this is, you know, he got a call from someone, wasn't Bill Owens, and everything he is saying is true. And this is a totally unfair shot by Kyle Clark. I think it evidences, again, even if all that is true, that this is going to be a very hard campaign for Victor Marks to run. If, you know, we're having some of these stumbles over even a, you know, endorsement to where the mainstream media is picking up on it and hammering, oh, Victor Marks does it again. It's going to be like, he's got a lot of public image work to undo or to redo or whatever. It's he's facing an uphill climb for sure.
0: Well, Zach, that's true. Any of our candidates would be, right? Because the greatest candidates we've ever had, and the Colorado GOP has had some giants as candidates before. Everybody had some flubs. Everybody was running against the media, which has historically been aligned with the Democratic Party. You're right. It's always a tough battle. I think with Victor, that it's a lot harder because of these very fair, very important questions that were raised during the primary and have gone, I think, unanswered or not satisfactorily answered. But Zach, the other piece in my mind is the starting point question. Is Victor going to compete for the governor's office? Is he going to run statewide hard to win that office? That's a very open question right now, given that we did not see him after he won the primary so impressively. I know it was a narrow margin, but impressive that he pulled it off. We didn't see him do that. Any other candidate in GOP history would have been on every TV station, every radio show that would have him taking advantage of the win and launching this statewide, every day, every hour battle until the last vote's counted. We didn't see any of that. So I think there's a very fair question as to whether he even intends to compete in a real way statewide. I hope the answer is yes. You're on the Dan Kaplan
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27: What's happening, fellow sports fans? It's Andy West. Let's look back on this day in sports history, July 16th. We'll start today back in 1941, where Joe DiMaggio goes 3-for-4, hitting in his 56th straight game. That amazing record would end the next day when he went hitless against the Cleveland Indians. Interesting tidbit, DiMaggio confided to a teammate after that game, by failing to get a hit, he had lost $10,000 promised to him by Heinz Ketchup for matching the number 57 featured on their labels. Today in 1971, it's reported that the San Francisco Warriors will play half of their home games on the 1972 schedule in Oakland, with the other half being played in San Diego. With the team moving out of San Francisco, it was also reported that the team would be changing its name to the Golden State Warriors, so as to identify with both the cities of Oakland and San Diego. As it turned out, the Warriors only played 6 games in San Diego that year, and then switched to playing in Oakland full-time. But they kept the Golden State name anyway, making them the only team team in the NBA to not include their city or state in the name. And today in 2003, after 18 years with the Utah Jazz, Karl Malone signs with the LA Lakers for one last shot at a championship. The team also added Gary Payton and had a crazy talented roster with Kobe and Shaq. They would go to the finals in 2004, but they were upset by the Detroit Pistons. Malone would then retire.
26: Now you know. 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
28: This is Bird Request Part 2. And let's get started. First, we get the barn owl. Next, the ring-necked dove. Next, the American woodcock. Meep, meep, meep. And did you know there's two different species of crows in the United States? The fish crow and the American crow. The fish crow is what I'm going to do first.
29: I'm sorry, that kid's really good. I thought
15: it's
29: I thought I was good with bird calls. But he's really good.
15: Hey, Senator Bernie Moreno saying this will be the most important Oval Office address since the Cuban Missile Crisis. It's a big deal.
30: That's a lot of hype. You talked about
15: that's a lot of hype
30: at the top of the show. Is this going to be an overhyped situation or you know, is it going to deliver on the promise? Mm-hmm. That is a large bar to clear, a very high bar to clear to say it's the biggest address since the Cuban Missile Crisis.
15: What are the most important Oval Office addresses? Has there ever been one as important as the Cuban Missile Crisis address?
30: Was Watergate between now and then?
15: Yeah, but I think it paled compared to the Cuban Missile Crisis, right? It was like, Yes. Hey, are we all going to blow up?
30: But for this to be the biggest since the missile crisis, you have to clear Watergate, which is pretty darn big.
15: Yeah, no, that's right. And that's Senator Bernie Moreno saying that. And the focus tonight, as you know, is going to be on election integrity. And Moreno's comments were in connection with the reference to China that we're going to get tonight. And again, we'll see what those details are, and we'll be breaking them down tomorrow.
30: What about Lewinsky? Was that ever a White House address via Bill Clinton, or was that just subpoenas and all that?
29: Yeah, I don't think he ever. Okay. I don't think Bill Clinton ever did that. Not an Oval Office type address that I can remember. There was an Oval Office and address, but not an address.
30: 9/11, maybe?
29: Yeah. Yeah, to me, on 9/11, Zach, what's so powerful to me is W on the floor of the joint session,
30: yes,
29: the floor of Congress. I think, you know, there was an Oval Office address that I thought was fairly tepid that evening, mm-hmm, and not very satisfying, but he just nailed it on the floor of the House, I thought.
30: And then the first pitch, of course, was the other iconic image of his from
29: at
30: that
29: Yankee
30: time.
29: Yankee Stadium?
30: Yeah.
29: Whew. That showed a lot. Because it's tough. You know, can you imagine throwing out the first pitch at a game? That'd be so hard. But a jammed Yankee Stadium after 9/11, you're the president of the United States. And did you see that story where he had gone down and he'd worked out? Yeah, he'd warmed up.
30: Well, he warmed up and I think he says it's Derek Jeter was like giving him a hard time. Like, hey, if you don't throw from the mound, if you try and, you know, do the baby first pitch, they're going to boo you. Like, you better do all 90. And then I think right before he goes out, I'm going to butcher the story now, but they said something like, don't bounce it. You better not bounce it. I think it was something like that.
29: See, that's one of the most impressive things W ever did, I thought. That, and the nation needed that right now, but yeah, that was impressive. So, hey, we'll find out together tonight, and then we'll break it down in detail tomorrow. So, and there'll be so much more tomorrow to talk about as well. It's amazing, fascinating to me. I can't remember another governor's race that has been like this, because I've been on air for a lot of governor's races over the decades. And normally, okay, you have the primary and then you have the winner, and then you have kind of the normal campaign launch, and it's intense in the beginning and all that stuff. But in terms of, you know, callers now and texting, right, that's a new version of the calling. But in terms of the everyday intensity and controversy surrounding the nominee, this is a whole different critter and something we haven't experienced before. So, you know, we'll continue to take those calls and text. And as always, the commitment here, and I believe we've lived up to it as well as any human can, you know, the commitment has been brutally honest, fair, right down the middle, you know, everything. But that includes Victor Marx. We've never seen a situation like that before, but that includes Victor Marx. And I think we've been true to that. And so we'll continue to be. And then I'm fascinated. If you had to bet right now, Zach, in our final 30 seconds, do you think that Victor is going to compete for the governor's office, like really compete statewide the way all of our candidates for governor have in the past? Or do you think we're going to see kind of what we saw toward the end of the primary, which is close to the vest, just focused on core supporters and let the rest of it go?
30: I think Marx can be a successful political figure in this state and maybe the country for a long time, even without winning the governor's race. I think if he is exposed as a fraud or, you know, fill in the blank, I think it becomes a lot harder for him to have that same prolific career. With that in mind, I think he's going to slow play it. I think what we've seen over the last week or so is evidence of how he's going to play this thing.
29: Okay. You may very well be right. I hope you're wrong, because I hope, A, he's able to answer these questions, that he will answer these questions head on and will be able to answer them well, and B, that he then takes off and campaigns hard statewide. We'll find out together, right? We'll find out together. So, hey, President's Address at 7. Let's talk about it tomorrow on The Dan Caplis Show.
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